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14: 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Strength and conditioning specialist Dana Santis told us, with body weight training, you create progressive overload by changing joint angles, adding instability, or choosing more challenging variations of the same exercise. Two other factors driving progressive overload are time under tension and muscular fatigue. That means the amount of time your muscles are engaged during a movement, the slower the movement, the harder it will be until you reach the point where you can't do another rep with good form. 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Also, remember this, pay attention to your breath. So important. Breathe out when you exert force. I'm Dr. Sanjay Gupta, helping you live a better life.
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0: Rising from the heart of the swamp, a beacon of truth is casting its light. From sea to shining sea, The Vince Show. Here's Vince Colonnaise.
1: America 250, celebrating 250 years of the greatest nation on the planet. July 7th, 1954, WHBQ Memphis radio DJ Dewey Phillips is given a record from Sun Studios music producer Sam Phillips. No relation. Dewey listened, and what he heard blew him away. It was 19-year-old Elvis Presley singing, "That's All Right."
2: Well, that's all right, mama. That's all right for you. That's all right, mama. Just any way you do it, that's all right.
1: Phillips played it on the air and the phones lit up. Everyone wanted to know who that was. Elvis, who was told it might be on the radio that night, was too nervous to listen, so he went to the movies. Dewey called the Presley home and told his parents he wanted to interview young Elvis. They went to the movie theater and brought him to the radio station. Although the term rock and roll had been around for years, that night, the king was born. Just a year later, on July 9th, 1955, Bill Haley and the Comets had the first number one hit with a rock and roll song called Rock Around the Clock.
3: 1, 2, 3 o'clock, 4 o'clock, rock. 5, 6, 7 o'clock, 8 o'clock, rock. 9, 10, 11 o'clock, 12 o'clock, rock. We're gonna rock around the clock tonight. What you got?
1: The genre would take over the airwaves for generations and launch a new music movement around the entire world. This has been America 250. Happy birthday, America.
4: Yes, indeed. Rock and roll, baby. What a great country. You know, Elvis Presley, it's funny. Jim, in my household, we're always studying up new instruments because I have a 12-year-old girl. So we have she's playing band instruments. And one of the first songs you ever work on is Can't Help Falling in Love. Because it has such a simple note pattern, but you can kind of quickly learn the music. And but I always think of Elvis singing it. It's just a great song and such a hit.
5: Interesting about that too. If you don't mind me butting in here,
4: please.
5: For a sec. Sun Studios, where that was recorded. Two places in the country give me goosebumps when I go in. One's Independence Hall. Two is Sun Studios. Because you're in there, and the actual microphone that Elvis sang on is there. And then they play you the master track from the actual recordings. And it's I'm getting goosebumps right now. Does it again. And the WHBQ radio studio was in one of the hotels that was going to be destroyed. And they brought the radio studio over to Sun, and now it sits on the second floor. And you can see the actual radio studio where Dewey Phillips was. It's a one-room, maybe two-room tour, but it's one of the most amazing tours you'll ever see. It will give you goosebumps.
4: Yes. And the music, there's something, I mean, you know, Elvis Presley, it's so obvious even to this very day how much talent that guy had. It's just, anyway, it's really, thank you for putting these together. I appreciate that look back at American history. It always is a fun trip as we celebrate the 250th anniversary of our country to think about all these great moments. We've covered a lot of, you know, the Revolutionary War and the Civil War and all these, the moon landing. But, of course, there's also the culture, the incredible gift of music and entertainment and spirit that comes with all of it. So very, very cool. Did you know that, by the way, speaking of another famous voice, and I'm not sure what date we could possibly peg this to, did you know that I think my mother has fully confirmed this, that I am related to Frank Sinatra? Did you know that? Did I tell you this?
5: Yes, I think you mentioned that.
4: I may have mentioned it. It's the kind of thing you would brag about if you were related to Frank Sinatra. My great-grandmother, I believe it's my great or my great-great, Ninfa Sinatra, she's part of the Sinatra family. So ever since then, my mother, who's very good about chasing down the family tree, she's been putting this together for many years. She's got thousands of people in the family tree. She's established that we are connected to the Sinatra family. I don't think she's ever quite stuck the landing on where Frank fits into that, but I'm going to go with it. I think it's good enough. You know what I mean? It's a very particular name, and I was like, you know what? I'll go with that. So Frank's my cousin, just so everybody knows, and that's where I get my immense talents from, obviously. Frank Sinatra, old blue eyes. He's really great.
5: It's funny you say that. People always ask me if I'm related to the composer, and I always say yes. I have no idea if it's true or not.
4: Verdi.
5: Yes.
4: Yes. Oh, yeah. No, I wonder about that every day. Thank you for resolving that. I was concerned about that. Thank you. Anyway, so random. Those are looser recitations of history than the one Jim gave us on Elvis. So thank you for that, Jim. Really great. Hey, we do have, if you don't mind, if you'll indulge me, I do have a little bit more from Elon Musk because I just think it's so great. You know, Elon Musk is concerned not just about the chaos that has happened in the United States, but he's in particular concerned about a lot of the chaos that has befallen Western civilization. And this includes in historic places like the United Kingdom, where they have seen their borders kicked wide open. They've seen a lot of concern as a result of rape gangs, Islamic rape gangs pouring into the country, lots of violence.

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1: Money to see them. Every time.
2: And it was like, what are you doing?
1: Every time I see him in any documentary on anything about, it can be a documentary not on politics and not on, it's just, I laugh because it's like he's perpetually angry.
2: Yes.
1: He's got this look that he's always angry. He's never happy.
2: He's got three cigarettes lit once at all times. And he's smoking all three of them. He takes a puff of one and then grabs the other one, takes a puff of that. That guy smokes more than anybody I've ever seen. And
1: I would think nicotine because it speeds you, but cigarette smoke is it, you know, you do, it does have that effect on your adrenaline, you know, nicotine does.
2: Yeah.
1: But to me, it's always, you know, I don't smoke, but I mean, I'm talking about going back way back to my youth when I first tried it.
2: Mm-hmm.
1: And it was like, it gave me a cigarette. It just was. So maybe that's why he's angry. He's smoking all the time. Maybe that brings out anger.
2: Well,
1: you're speeding, but it accentuates your rage inside of you.
2: Look, I don't care if they're on stage and they start preaching, I may not stay. You know, what was interesting about that same Eagles show is Melissa Etheridge opened, and she was great. And I don't remember her preaching or saying anything in terms of anything political.
1: Well, let me ask you this.
2: I mean, she might at different shows, but I never saw her.
1: If the Eagles came out with the song Get Over It Now, would they be viewed as right-wing conservatives?
2: Yeah, maybe, yeah.
1: Yeah. With the victim mentality that exists today.
2: Yeah. And Don Henley is, he's on the left.
1: Yeah.
2: You know, I don't know where Glenn Frey was. I assume he was on the left. You know, I mean, but the thing is, if I go and I'm hearing the music, you know, or if I'm going and watching the movie and it does, there are some actors where it just comes through on the screen, you can see they almost want to go off script based on their activism. Martin Sheen, probably, you know, back in the day, one of the more well-known activists, you know, peaceful activists, right?
1: Oh, no nukes.
2: Yeah.
1: Remember how he was arrested a few times.
2: Yeah, yeah. So, you know, but I'll watch his work because he's not one of those that came off ever as angry or were coming after you. You know, where it changed is there's something wrong with you, or I don't want anything to do with you if you voted for whoever. I discount you. As a fan, that's the difference to me, is when they start saying, because that's where Mellencamp just had a meltdown. And during a live show.
1: Well, you know, you mentioned Martin Sheen. You think about it, for as liberal as he was, he and his son did the movie The Way, which is an absolutely wonderful movie.
2: Beautiful film.
1: And their book tour. They actually did a bus tour.
2: Yeah.
1: Where did they watch where were a lot of the premieres?
2: Mm.
1: They went to churches.
2: Yeah.
1: So he put out a movie that Christian conservatives absolutely loved. Think about it. I mean, he was the star of that show. Emilio Estevez, his son, actually, I think, put it all together. He was the producer, director, and everything else of it.
2: Right.
1: And they went out and found the financing for itself. To me, it's one of the best movies of character development I've seen.
2: That
1: I
2: so
1: can enjoy.
2: Good.
1: It really is.
2: So good.
1: Way it's just a great movie. And so, like I said, he knew he was putting a movie out.
2: Yeah.
1: I'm sure he knew it, that would really be taken in by religious people.
2: Yeah. Right. Sure.
1: A ton of them who are conservative.

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1: Great. And the reason I went was because they talked about the fact that it was the most, you know, realistic, even, you know, using all the new, you know, whatever technology they use, AI back then, even. It was the much more accurate as to what the dive bombers actually felt and saw as they were coming down.
2: All right.
1: And so wonderful movie. Woody Harrelson was great in that movie.
2: Yeah.
1: I think he was Admiral Halsey.
2: He was
1: great in, he was absolutely great in that movie. In fact, to me, his best roles is between that and the crazy guy in 2012.
2: Yeah.
1: But
2: Brendan Fraser is playing Eisenhower in a movie. And I don't know if it's out yet or it's about to come out.
1: And I'll never forget watching that movie and I stayed for the credits.
2: Yeah.
1: And then I read up on it.
2: Right.
1: Do you know that that movie Midway, which is a great movie about the Battle of Midway, they couldn't find any investors in Hollywood, in the United States, to invest on that?
2: No, it was foreign investment,
1: and
2: to a large extent.
1: And where was the foreign investment from for the movie Midway?
2: China.
1: China.
2: Mm-hmm.
1: I was like, wow.
2: Yeah. Right.
1: Now, I don't know if it made money or not. I'll have to look that up to see if it made money.
2: Now, if you slow it down frame by frame, there's subliminal messages in it. If you play it backwards, the story goes completely differently.
1: DSA in America.
2: Yeah.
1: DSA in America.
2: Yeah, exactly.
1: Let Hassan Piker wear a Mao uniform when he gives a speech.
2: Right. Yeah.
1: But yeah.
2: You
1: really have played the racism card as far as you can take it when you're scanning to see racism in everything and you're like, as Jasmine Crockett, Argentina versus Spain. Racism.
2: Uh-huh.
1: And she couldn't even figure. She was like, well, they were against Argentina, for Argentina. Well, whatever.
2: Racism. Whatever it was, it was racist.
1: She didn't even think it out.
2: No, she didn't. No, she didn't. Which proves there is no basis for those claims. She just screams racism.
1: Right. That's just hilarious.
2: Yeah.
1: That really was one of my favorites of the entire day. It was like, what in the... I mean, there's some good stuff yesterday with the whole Smithsonian, and getting the head of the Smithsonian there before Congress, who could not tell you what a woman was.
2: Right.
1: It was just the beginning of it.
2: Yeah.
1: And Brandon Gill from Texas just blasted her. We'll have that audio.
2: Yeah.
1: On the way in.
2: And apparently, Mamdani is not going to arrest Netanyahu. Who knew that he didn't have the authority to arrest?
1: He's,
2: Netanyahu.
1: And he's breaking his campaign promise.
2: That's the first thing I thought it was. He breaks, because I think it was the New York Post that put it, breaks another campaign promise. He's not going to be able to arrest Netanyahu. He was never going to.
1: And was it the New York Post that had the, or I don't know if it was the New York Post, but I saw one article that was written up on it saying one of his senior people said, look, he can't do it, so everybody stop talking about it.
2: Yeah.
1: It's like,
2: yeah.
1: The only reason they're talking about it
2: is he
1: because
2: promoted it.
1: Your boss promoted that he could do it.
2: Right. And he brought it up again recently.
1: Yeah, I love that. I love when Democrats do that.
2: Yeah.
1: Stop bringing it up. It's not important.
2: Yeah.
1: Well,
2: quit talking
1: your
2: about
1: guy
2: it.
1: Says it is important.
2: Right. Yeah.
1: Don't pay attention to what they're saying behind. Don't pay attention to the man behind the curtain.
2: Quit talking about the government-owned grocery stores. It'll happen. It's going to happen. We're talking about free bus rides, all these campaign promises he floated out there that won't happen without the rest of the state paying for them. Wow. Communism at its worst.
1: Or best.
2: Yeah. No, that actually might be the best they can do.
1: We are Red Eye Radio.
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1: But the thing is, if I go and I'm hearing the music, you know, or if I'm going and watching the movie, and it does, there are some actors where it just comes through on the screen. You can see they almost want to go off script based on their activism. Martin Sheen, probably, you know, back in the day, one of the more well-known activists, you know, peaceful activists, right?
2: No nukes.
1: Yeah.
2: Remember how he was arrested a few times.
1: Yeah, yeah. So, you know, it's... But I'll watch his work because he's, you know, he's not one of those that came off ever as angry or were coming after you. You know, where it changed is there's something wrong with you, or I don't want anything to do with you if you voted for whoever. I discount you. As a fan, that's the difference to me, is when they start saying, because that's where Mellencamp just had a meltdown. Well, and during a live show.
2: Well, you know, you mentioned Martin Sheen. You think about it, for as liberal as he was, he and his son did the movie The Way, which is an absolutely wonderful movie.
1: Beautiful film.
2: And their book tour. They actually did a bus tour.
1: Yeah.
2: Where did they watch the where were a lot of the premieres? They went to churches.
1: Yeah.
2: So he put out a movie that Christian conservatives absolutely loved. Think about it. I mean, he was the star of that show. Emilio Estevez, his son, actually, I think, put it all together. He was the producer, director, and everything else of that.
1: Right. Right.
2: And they went out and found the financing for itself. To me, it's one of the best movies of character development I've seen
1: it's so
2: enjoy.
1: Good.
2: It really is
1: so good.
2: Way it's just a great movie. And so, like I said, he knew he was putting a movie out.
1: Yeah.
2: I'm sure he knew it that would really be taken in by, religious people.
1: Yeah. Right. Sure.
2: A ton of them who are conservative.
1: Sure. Right.
2: So,
1: yeah.
2: Yeah. But, Springsteen, no, keep doing it. I we've always said, no, don't shut up and sing. You know, sing and tell us exactly what you think if that's what you wish to do.
1: And if you don't want to wish to do it at your shows, that's fine. If you want to have a Mellencamp meltdown, you know, then I mean, if that's what you want it to be.
2: See, I couldn't interview these guys because if I had like Mellencamp in the studio, my only goal would be to get him to storm out. That'd be my only goal because I don't know what it is. I get a kick out of people that are so angry.
1: Yeah.
2: Or I don't know what
1: easily it is. Agitated.
2: Yes, easily agitated. It's almost well, this might not be hard to do.
1: Well, you know, because then at some point when he started getting agitated, that's, excuse me, are you going to cry?
2: Remember when he, but you're right, when he screamed at his audience.
1: He's screaming at his audience. You know, because that's the thing. It's.
2: People pay money to come to see you play music.
1: Right.
2: You start lecturing them. They boo you. You go crazy.
1: Right. I don't get that at all. And that's the problem I do have. When they start pointing, you know, the artists or actors or whoever, well, if you voted for this guy, I don't want you watching any of my movies or listening to my music. Okay. John Leguizamo. Now, I'm not going to skip John Wick because of what he said, because that's not a John Leguizamo film. Let's be clear. I will fast forward through his parts, though. So.
2: It is a great scene, though, in the chop shop.
1: Yeah, yeah.
2: I mean, he's really good at that for, you know, it's, what a nutbag he is on politics.
1: It's like, you know, okay, I disagree with you, but I appreciate your work and I pay money, my semi-hard earned money,

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1: We are back. Just a quick reminder, I'm going to be going on the road in the fall for Uniting the States, a book that you can pre-order right now. And when I do that, October 13th will be the day. That weekend, I'm going to be live on stage, and I'll be in Red Bank, New Jersey, Uniting the States tour, bringing these history to life, talking about our country in year 250, and the next day at Westbury Music Fair. So the Red Bank, all New Jersey and New York listeners and Long Island listeners on WABC, I hope to see you in person. And then, of course, I'll be in Jacksonville, WOKV, pay attention. I'll be in Clearwater, New Jersey. I'll be in Clearwater, Florida that same weekend in November and finishing up in St. Louis, Missouri. So KFTK will have a chance to see all of you in person.

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1: They're going after trans people in sports, and they're using this as a wedge issue because we love sports and, you know, we don't want our little girls to be unsafe in sports. And it's like, unsafe from who? But okay. Yeah. But now we're using this as like an overarching thing when really what we're attacking women. We're saying, if you look like this as a woman, you can play.
2: Yeah, that's Megan Rapinoe, the one who first had taken a knee with the women's national team. She's an angry person who was very good soccer player for years, left by missing a penalty kick in her last game as the team loses their final game. And that era was really not well-liked. They weren't. They were not a likable group. They were successful, but not likable, not like those 99ers. And now she's coming out for trans men in sports. It's absolutely nuts. It's a 90-10 issue, as you know, and she would not be on the team if trans men were trying out for the women's national team. As you know, a high school, a college all-star team or a high school team could beat the women's national team. Boys, men, it would be it's no contest. You want a trans man playing the WNBA or in soccer or running over your daughter or you? It's crazy. It's nuts. So, Sophie Cunningham of the WNBA of the Indiana Fever came out, and she is the so-called bodyguard for Caitlin Clark. And she's been speaking out about this. And by the way, she's not a Republican. She's not a conservative. She's just a logical person. And here's what she said about it.
3: I said what I said. I think it's kind of common sense. And I think I'll always believe in that. I think it's really important to protect children, and that's little girls who are also involved in that category. And so I stand on what I said, and I always believe that.
2: And what she said in 2022, and before we really knew who she was, she came out and said, well, of course you should not have trans men in women's sports, and she got a lot of blowback for it. That was 2022. Most of the country is sobered up, except most Democrats. Outside Rahm Emanuel, if you ask a Democrat what they think about trans men playing in women's sports, they'll punt. They'll say it never happens. They'll say it's rare. I like to take it on a case-by-case basis. Let states decide. They just punt on it. They have no guts. But the so-called MAGA Barbie, which is mislabeling, she's just a popular athlete, a good athlete, who stands out because she's fearless on the court. And she's playing with and teammates with the most famous female athlete in the world right now, and that is Caitlin Clark. So she spoke out about it again. If you were to put money on any female athlete being a personality, having a podcast that you care about, or being an A1 guest, I'm sure a fantastic guest here, and I imagine on any late night show, you should pick her out. Not only that, the fact that she's attractive does not hurt either. We see... They've just wrapped up now the press briefing with the press secretary, Caroline Leavitt, as she is back in the fray. And she is now has to get the messaging out. Everything on the Saudi deal, get the messaging out on the Iran war, get the messaging out as it comes to the election. The president of the United States was in Georgia yesterday going to bat for his cause and talking about the Trump accounts and everything else. Got a big crowd. But I know they say technically his approval is at 34%. I think it's more like 43%, 44%. I think that Fox tends to pull him low. I'm not sure why. It just seems to happen like that. But I think that he'll be a factor once the war comes to an end. But it's got to be a successful end. But the most interesting thing is going to happen on Tuesday next week, and that is the Michigan primary, as Haley Stevens takes on Hassan El-Sayed, Abdul El-Sayed. So he'd be the first Muslim senator. I think Mike Rogers beats both of them. One of the reasons, they're not going to come together. Their camps hate each other. The candidates hate each other. Haley Stevens is a bit of a comedy show if you see her delivery and her whole presentation. She is extremely left, but she's just not a socialist. Here she is. The fact that what she said earlier of saying, sounding like she's basically swallowed a gallon of helium and then speaking. Here she is talking about the viral video that came out that she's trying to push back on. But instead of doing that, to her credit, she embraced. Here she is when she got confronted by TMZ.
4: Because I saw that video, which was legendary.
5: Thank you.
4: I think it's widely considered like a legendary video. But you know what I saw that you did? You took it and then we're like, you know, I'm going to lean into it and I'm going to make it a campaign ad.
5: Yeah.
4: So tell me through that process.
5: Look, I am authentically Michigan. That's the deal. And look, this internet, it's been... I don't don't know. It gets wild. We all know that. But you know who I sound like? I sound like the people who I talk to in Michigan who are getting screwed right now by Donald Trump.
2: Right. When in doubt, don't bring up your enemy. Don't bring up Mike Rogers. Bring up Donald Trump. We'll see how that plays. Karl Rove looked at the polls and talked about what the midterms will mean. Cut 30.
6: In the Republican seats that are up for grabs, three of the four seats were won by Donald Trump in 2024 by double digits, Alaska, Iowa, and Ohio. Maine was won by Kamala Harris and is historically Democrat. The Republican there, Susan Collins, is enormously strong. Last time around, she didn't lead in any significant polls. She was down by 6 in the average going into the election and won by 8.
2: So that'll be helpful if the Republicans want to hold the House. That's Maine. But they also can flip Michigan. And I think the better matchup for Mike Rogers is El Saeed. Cut 32.
6: This is a battle for, if you will, for the future of the Democratic Party. And if he does win the nomination in this very critical battleground state, it could have huge ramifications for the future of the party. If he wins in November, that gives a big boost to the Democratic Socialist Movement. If he loses, it will be a commentary on how the far left of the Democratic Party is unable to win in battleground states in general elections.
2: I think they're 100% right. Don't forget One Nation coming up Sunday at 10 o'clock. I know it's early, but you got to get plan your whole weekend around my schedule, Sunday at 10 Eastern Time. Don't forget the Fox Nation live stage shows coming up this fall. Don't forget Red Bank, New Jersey, Old Westbury Music Fair. Then I'll be in Clearwater, Florida a few weeks later, and also in Jacksonville and then St. Louis. BrianKilmeade.com for tickets.
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12: From ABC News, I'm Brian Clark. There were no U.S. strikes against Iran last night, but ABC's Matt Rivers in Washington says more could be on the way.
13: After 2 weeks of daily strikes against Iran, President Trump meeting with top advisors at the White House to discuss his options, including whether to significantly escalate U.S. military action, according to sources familiar with the matter.
14: We can even make it a heavier dose, and it's knocking out everything they have. Well, there's a smarter strategy, and that's you make a deal.
13: The president threatening to take Iran apart, quote, piece by piece, unless they come to a deal.
12: And the war continues to impact oil prices. That's pushing gas prices higher across the country. This Missouri driver said,
15: I just have a fit. I can't believe. I remember when gas prices were way down, but they went up so much.
12: President Trump was on stage at the rescheduled White House Correspondents' Dinner last night, joking about his rocky relationship with the press. ABC's Stephen Portnoy has the latest from Washington.
16: You can be very difficult. You can be very, very difficult people.
17: Trump was seen congratulating the journalists who were honored by the association for work he blasted when it was published and even filed a lawsuit over in a case a judge dismissed.
16: This has not been an easy evening, all these awards. Do I have a say?
17: The president ended his speech donning a Trump 2028 cap.
12: Dinner was rescheduled from April. That night was when an armed man tried to rush through a security barrier. Democrats in Maine will choose a new candidate today, and ABC's Christian Cordero says all signs point to logger Troy Jackson being their nominee for Senate.
18: He's a fifth-generation logger from Maine who also served as the president of the Maine Senate and is considered a progressive Democrat. He previously supported Graham Plattner as the Democratic Senate nominee, even rallied with him shortly before last month's primary.
12: The winner will take on Susan Collins in November. You're listening to it.
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12: About 200,000 people across Spain and France have evacuated due to massive fires. ABC foreign correspondent Marcus Moore has details.
21: Huge plumes of smoke darkening the sky over southwest France's beaches, popular with American tourists. Whipping winds and a historic heat wave in part fueling the flames. Across the border in central Spain, authorities racing to evacuate a care home as flames burn nearby, assisting the most vulnerable, people using walkers and wheelchairs.
12: A Hollywood mega merger's on pause. Paramount's agreed to delay its merger with Warner Brothers as a group of state attorneys general try to stop the deal.
22: Both Paramount and the state attorneys general declared victory on Friday after they reached an agreement to delay the merger until June 2027 at the latest, or until a court rules in the legality of the $81 billion deal. The agreement comes after a judge this week temporarily blocked the merger from going forward. The delays, though, could be costly. If the deal is delayed past October, Paramount would need to pay a $650 million fee to Warner Brothers shareholders every quarter. Peter Haralambos, ABC News.
12: Source tells ABC News that Sean Diddy Combs was involved in a fight at the federal facility in New Jersey where he's serving a 50-month sentence for transporting prostitutes. The source said the altercation was sparked by comments another inmate made to Combs, who was then placed in solitary confinement. I'm Brian Clark, ABC News.
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1: I've never seen a hearse with a U-Haul.
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3: Hi there. 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And Adam, welcome back. You were in Mexico. Great to have you back here.
4: I go to Mexico. My senator dies. We're back in war with Iran. Like, moral of the story is I'm not allowed to take vacation anymore.
3: Exactly. Everything's going to kaput.
4: I tell you, I send an email right when I get back because I'm feeling guilty. I took 5 days off. That's like the longest vacation I've taken since my honeymoon, which Claire and I just celebrated 10 years.
3: Cool.
4: And I sent like an inter-office email, and I got like a barrage of teammates who had their like out-of-office response, and like I got like five people taking three-week vacations. I'm like, what's going on around here? Just kidding. I'm exaggerating a little bit, but. Hey, let me riff on this Lindsey Graham thing. Obviously, I was shocked as everyone upon his passing. And, you know, I was not really a Lindsey Graham fan. I just did a little AI search. I said, how many times, because you made mention, you said he didn't look all that good in that last picture.
3: Uh-uh.
4: I said, well, he's in his 70s, and the guy is in Israel and Ukraine every other week. Like,
3: exactly.
4: International travel beats your body up, especially when you're going to, like, war-torn areas. So I did a little Google search. I was like, how many times has Lindsey Graham been to Israel in the last 2 years? 10 times is what AI tells me. 10 times.
3: Gosh.
4: So then Julia's like, how many times has he been to Ukraine? Once again, 10 times. I guess he just goes to Ukraine. I'll swing by Israel while I'm here too. So then I did a search. I said, how many times has Lindsey Graham been in South Carolina in the last 2 years? And they're like, we can't tell you that information because, like, we don't need to talk about his interstate travel. But, like,
3: what?
4: I'd bargain to say the man has probably spent more time in Israel over the last 2 years than it has in South Carolina, although he was by my country club recently. But, you know, rest in peace, Lindsey Graham. I don't want to, you know, spit on a man's grave.
3: Right. I mean, it was so sudden that it's sad. You know, it's just so sudden.
4: It's sudden. And, you know, I guess he was a public servant. I wouldn't call him a statesman. My interpretation of a statesman is someone who had success in the like private sector and then turned around and like donated a few years of his life to the government, not spent their entire life in the government, like, which got me like thinking. So right after Lindsey Graham died, my wife looks at me and goes, Adam, don't even say it. Don't even think about it. I forbade you. You will not run for Senate. And I wasn't even thinking about it. I was thinking about when do I start like drinking? I'm in a Mexico all-inclusive resort. Like it was like 10-ish or something. I was like, okay, what's a suitable time to have your first margarita? But now, Luann, like I'm looking at the crop of candidates that are throwing their hat in the ring to vie for Lindsey Graham's vacant seat. Of course, Donald Trump appointed Darlene Graham, his sister. Which, you know, from my point of view, is like, okay, what a great way to honor Lindsey Graham. We'll appoint his sister.
3: Okay.
4: now she's running.
3: Oh, wait, what? Like,
4: yeah, she's running, and she's probably the odds-on favorite.
3: Oh, my.
4: Like, what is this, the Game of Thrones? the brother dies, and the sister steps in? Like, and then I'm looking at this crop of candidates, Luann. Here they are. Mark Lynch. I'm sure he's a perfectly decent conservative guy. Go have a beer with him. But right about the second DUI arrest and the first cocaine possession arrest
3: what?
4: Is when you don't get to represent me in Washington.
3: Right.
4: Like, right around the first DUI, I'm like, okay, that's a blemish on your record. Spend the rest of your life in the private sector. Is it the private sector where people actually do things that build things and are productive, or is it the public sector? I always get that mixed up.
3: I don't know.
4: One's the government? The public sector?
3: Public, yeah, probably.
4: Okay, good. Yeah. Whatever.
3: That's what I said.
4: This is how unqualified of a candidate I would be. I am grossly unqualified to be your senator, but I'm five rungs better than every single person who's currently vying for the position. So Mark Lynch, good enough guy. I was going to do a podcast with him. His freaking person kept emailing us, changing times. And I was like, okay, I'm done. You're not that interesting to me. You know, the DUIs, the drug arrests, like, I don't want you representing me. I don't even want you on the podcast. Then we got Russell Fry. I know nothing about Russell Fry. Some of my clients up in Myrtle Beach thinks he's a terrific guy. I guess he's like a carry gun guy and like an abortion guy or anti-abortion guy, which is great, right? Like, so I just do like a simple Google search. He's 41 years old. Looks like he practiced law for about 3 years and has spent the majority of his adult life doing politics stuff. And he already is running for a House of Representatives seat. Lindsey Graham kicks the bucket. He goes, okay, I'll run for that seat now. What are we doing? Are we just trying to get, like, political power here? Are we just trying to, like, vie for a higher-ranking political? I guess that's what we're doing. Clearly, that's what we're doing. Because every single one of you who run for office are like, I'm going to fix the roads and represent the people of Horry County, and there will be no more flooding under my watch. Just shut up. Just shut up. You're not going to fix the roads. You don't care about the people of your district. All you care about is power and status and going to Washington, D.C. cocktail parties. Then you've got Duke Buckner. I shook this guy's hand one time, I think, and people really liked him. Based, conservative guy. If I'm picking fun of people, he's run like multiple times. I have beef with anyone who's run for political office like more than two times. Annie Andrews, for instance, the person whoever one of these dingbats are going to run against. Like, she ran for governor and then the House. Now she's running for Senate. Go back to castrating kids. Like, go back to recommending children get COVID vaccines. She's a pediatrician.
3: Okay.
4: Ugh. That in and of itself is like, it's creeping me out. That person might represent me? But here she is, just she keeps running. Joe Cunningham, the same. They just keep running for different offices. So, Duke, I'm sure you're an awesome stand-up-based dude, but I've just seen your name too many times. You've ran two or three times. Then we have Ralph Norman. Once again, I'm sure Ralph is a pleasant guy. I'd love to play a round of golf with him and go bird watching with him. But he's in his 70s, and having a job at the Senate is a six-year bid. In what well-functioning organization are we asking people in their late 70s to run it? This is, I'm sorry to be an ageist here, right? My avatar client population are people in their late 60s and early 70s. But here's why they're our avatar client. Because I help them retire. I help them go bird watching and golf and live an abundant life. What is it with these megalomaniac 70-year-olds who want to be jet-setting on airplanes to and from Ukraine and Israel, back and forth from the Lowcountry up to Washington, D.C., going to cocktail parties and taking pictures of themselves wearing makeup and shaking hands? Go retire. You're 70. I got my like an extreme blood panel done recently. Mm-hmm. And the person was like, hey, your testosterone level is dropping a little bit. I almost punched her in the face just to, you know, get my testosterone back up.
3: Yeah, yeah.
4: I'm 43.
3: Right. Well, yeah.
4: So what do you think a 70-year-old's testosterone yeah. level is?
3: Right.
4: Their energy levels. They're like, their fight in their spirit. Their health. Like, enough. You're 70. Knock it off. Knock it off. Go retire. Go golf. Go yell at kids whose ball falls in your front yard. That's in my future. God bless you. Be an old, crusty, crotchety old person. There's nothing wrong with that. I serve thousands of them. And they're happy. They spoil their grandkids. They're active in their church. They go on one-month trips to Italy. But I don't want them representing my family in Washington. Okay, sorry. Sorry. You're too old. Then we have Darlene Graham. This is Lindsey Graham's sister. Once again, I get it. Donald Trump. Hey, you should just run in, Lindsey. I'll put you in there. That's a safe play. I think it was Henry McMaster who anointed her, right, on Donald Trump's request.
3: Okay.
4: I was like, okay, you can go do it now. But now she's like, okay, I'm going to run now. You want to hear the number one argument I see as I look through social media on why we should vote for Darlene Graham?
3: Yes.
4: Because it would be the right thing to do for her, for Lindsey Graham's staff.
3: Oh. No.
4: When I don't give a damn
3: yeah.
4: about Lindsey Graham's staff.
3: Right.
4: That would be like a client leaving me because I sucked at managing their portfolio. And then I reach back out to the client. And I go, hey, you know, I got a bunch of employees here. I'd really love it if you stayed with me. And even though I haven't lived up to your expectations, I have a wife and three kids and some staff I need you to take care of. Like, it's laughable when you say it that way.
3: Exactly.
4: You say it to a small business owner who does you dirty. Oh, hey, don't leave me. I have staff. Also, hey, staff, go get a real job instead of helping 70-year-olds win popularity contests. So anyways, Luann, here's the deal. Claire's already forbade me from running for the Senate. I've already openly said I have no business representing the people of South Carolina. I'm ill-equipped. It would be ill-advised. I'm five times better than all of the people that are currently actively considering running. Five times better. And I guess Mark Sanford will throw his hat in the ring here in due time. Hasn't done it yet, but it'll probably be by the time this show airs. You know, the guy who lied to his wife, lied to his kids, lied to all his constituents. Sure, I'll have you represent me. Yeah, that's it. That's it.

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1: Because I am so disgusted in this bundle of people who have the audacity to even consider representing me. And I know this is going to piss off some of like my hardline conservative listeners because they're like, you know, I'm a Ralph Norman guy. What did I just say in that little monologue that ain't 100% accurate? Right? We want the guy with DUIs. We want the guy who spent his entire life doing politics. Do we want the 70-year-old? Do we want the nepotism sister? Is this what we got? If I get 500 calls, I'll run. I'm not kidding. 843-300-1182. 843-300-1182. In the capitalist pig in me, if I get 499 calls, I'm just sending out 499 books and not running. It's kind of laughable, Luann, but I'm kind of upset about the whole thing. Oh, you want to hear my platform?
2: Yeah, please.
1: Let me get my number out one more time. 843-300-1182. 843-300-1182. Hey, I wrote this new book. It's called Spend Your Money, Y'all. And the premise of it is, when you get old, you should spend your money and not die the wealthiest person in the cemetery. Now, let me give you my campaign promises. If I represent you in D.C., I'm going to write a book called Stop Spending Money, Y'all.
2: I love it.
1: And the whole premise is going to be, I will not vote for a single thing that is not financed with the revenue that we already collect.
2: Woo-hoo.
1: That seems like a novel idea, right?
2: Yes, it does.
1: Don't spend money you don't have. Fiscal responsibility. And someone right now, some loser, is digging up all the dirt you have on me. Hey, spoiler alert. Spoiler alert. I go to bed at 8 p.m. I don't need your damn money. I don't need any money from you. I don't like any of you. I don't want to go to D.C. and make a name for myself at the Republican bar. I don't even drink anymore, although I did pretty hard earlier in my life. So you might find some pictures of me deep in the cups. But want to know something I didn't do deep in the cups? I didn't cheat on my wife. I didn't womanize. I didn't make any awful decisions, which lent itself to me getting arrested. I just partied and went to bed. You could probably find some inappropriate Facebook posts I've made over the years, probably slightly racist in nature, but I'm an equal opportunity race joker. And I've been on the record having said I hate liberal white women more than any of the other races. So peace and love, peace and love. I hate you all. I liken myself to Don Rickles in a way.
2: Right, yep.
1: These are my campaign promises, y'all. I'll go to D.C. I'll vote no on anything that doesn't make the government smaller and isn't financed with current revenue dollars. I won't hang out with any other politician, so I can't be influenced. There is no pork. There is no slime you can give me because I don't need your money. I'm independently wealthy. I drive a car with 300,000 miles on it. I don't need a nickel of your money. And I'll go to D.C. and I'll come back home and I'll try to raise my family. And the political consultants of the world will call me a pedophile and a womanizer and an alcoholic and a loser. And I'll just put my blinders on and just not hang out with anyone in Washington and vote no on anything that isn't applicable to improving the lives of people in South Carolina. I will not claim to fix traffic. I will not claim to fix flooding. I will not claim to fix the tens of thousands of people moving to South Carolina because you can't. None of you can. You megalomaniacs. That's all I want, Luann. Will someone run and say what I just said and be able to back it up? Because I don't belong in this race. I do not belong in it. Like you said, Luann, you're like, Adam, you got enough on your plate. You got four kids.
2: Mm-hmm.
1: Yeah. You know, I got enough on my plate, but if I gave 1/10 of my time to this, I would be 10 times better than these people who are considering running. And I know that sounds like megalomaniacal in its own right, but it's just true. And I'm tired of pretending these puppets are going to be like impactful

0: and represent me well in D.C. I remember in the last Lindsey Graham election, and I hate to keep kicking on him, but the reason we voted for him, even most conservatives didn't even like him. He would go to Trump rallies and everyone would boo. The reason we voted for him was like, well, he's a really high-ranking Senate person, and we got him. He's a majority whip, or some terminology that like indicates you've spent too much time in Washington. So people were like, I guess we got to vote for Lindsey Graham because he'll chair the Finance Committee. How about we just stop sending people like that to Washington? Hasn't he been there as our federal deficit has ballooned to like $40 trillion? And now we're like, oh, send his sister. It's embarrassing. It's embarrassing that these are our people that are supposed to represent us well. I wish someone would just come out authentically and be like, hey, I'm not going to be the pill that cures all that ails you, but I will go to Washington. I will vote in your best interest. I won't hang out and party with people. I haven't lied to my wife. I don't have a bunch of drug convictions. Like, give me a squeaky clean background. Give me someone who's based and value-oriented, loves their wife, loves their family, goes to church, has some sort of moral compass, and then give me someone who just kind of stays out of the news and votes in my best interest. Just be based. Just be based. But no, we get this crop. Geriatric people, people who've spent their whole life in Washington, people with DUIs, sisters of people, like, and I'm looking at the comments, like, people are already like, yeah, she's my girl, you know, because Lindsey did such a good job. Now I'm going to vote for his sister. I just pissed off everyone. But anyway, if I get 500 phone calls, I'm voting. I'm voting.
1: Running. Do you want me
0: to I might not vote. If I don't run, I might not vote for any of these people. I can't in good conscience vote for any of these people. Some of you are like, you're a liberal. No, I just don't like dumb stuff. I just don't like looking at dumb things and you telling me, yeah, this is the practical way to behave. These are our candidates. No, I'm opting out. I don't like it. It's silly. The silly exercise you're asking me to join in on. Anyways, if I get 500 calls, I'm running for Senate. 843-300-1182. 843-300-1182. I run a financial planning practice, and I grew it from me, my wife, and my dog to, I don't know how many people are running around here, close to 40 or so. But we are the elephant in the room as it pertains to financial planning for retirees. We do it all, y'all. So not only can we help you with your investments, we have a tax preparation team. You'll notice a lot of financial advisors like, we can do tax planning with you. It's like, okay, are you going to sign the return? Oh, no. You're going to give me the tax plan that you come up with, which will probably be a Roth IRA conversion where you fudge the numbers up where you go, if you don't work with me, you're going to pay all this money in taxes. So you better work with me and do this massive Roth conversion. And then you're going to actually go to implement the plan. You're going to have to work with your current tax preparer. And the financial advisor, if they're really good at their job, will like reach out to the tax preparer. And then even if that happens, the tax preparer won't return the financial advisor's email, because most tax preparers work banker's hours or ego enters the equation and they stop communicating. So they're not actually doing your taxes. They're just putting your crap in some software program that lends you to think you're going to pay too much unless you do a Roth conversion. We actually do your taxes for you. The financial advisor and the tax preparer lay hands on your return. They talk about the concept of stacking deductions. They show you every single above the line, itemized credit that you could be taking advantage of. Not a week passes in our office that our tax preparation team isn't finding tens of thousands of dollars that individuals are paying in taxes that they shouldn't be. It could be something as easy as like suffering a penalty for missing a quarterly estimate. And my God, if you own your own small business, like, you got to call us up and show us all the different, let us show you all the different ways you could be avoiding taxes legally. That's the other thing about these useless candidates. They all like claim to understand taxes and like, I'm not going to tax your dollars. They don't even understand the progressive income tax code. You're like a 20-year-old marching around Marion Square, complaining about taxing the corporations, and you've never even filed a tax return because you're dependent on your mommy and daddy's return. Don't talk to me about taxes unless you understand the code. Just another knock on our current crop of candidates. So anyways, we could do your taxes for you. We also have an estate planner on staff, so they could do your wills and your trusts. And we could help you with your health care. If you're under 65, how does Obamacare work? There's the other thing, like, none of you even understand how Obamacare works, and you're representing me in D.C. You have your sound bites that you regurgitate from Fox News or your, like, conservative podcast. You don't even understand how the subsidization program of Obamacare works. I told Julia, we do a podcast, and I used to interview politicians. Luann, I go, no more politicians. I'm done with them.
1: Oh, really?
0: They're teats on a bull, Luann.
1: However, you might be one.
0: I tell you what. So have me on your podcast if I run for the Senate. I'll just tell you how it is. I'll shoot it straight. I'm entitled to not have an opinion on that. I don't even know what you're talking about. Instead of like putting on the polished politician routine. Oh, you see, my whole objective, my whole campaign promise is to go to Washington and not vote for that racks up any federal debt. That's it. I have no intentions on making a name for myself or making friends with other politicians. Also, I have enough money to self-finance my own campaign. Like, I don't need any of your freaking money. It's a corporation or, like, AIPAC is going to ask, like, oh, here's some money if you vote for more wars in Israel. No, I'm good. I'm good. In fact, if it were up to me, I would just stay in my little bubble that is Daniel Island and never even go to D.C. I don't even want to get on an airplane to go up there, hang out with all the freaking slime monsters. I don't think I've ever called someone a slime monster before.
1: It's a new one.
0: Good word for them, though, you know? Even the ones I like, I don't like, really, you know? Anyways, if I get 500 calls, I'm running, y'all. 843-300-1182, 843-300-1182. If I don't get 500 calls, I'm going to give my book to all of you. I got a brand new book out. It's called Spend Your Money, Y'all. Your guide. Don't be the wealthiest person in the cemetery. Spend your money, y'all. Don't be the wealthiest person in the cemetery. I got another book somewhere, too. Here it is. Retire, y'all. Your guide to retiring in the state of South Carolina. You think the guy knows a little bit about retiring in the state of South Carolina who wrote the first and only book ever penned about retiring in the state of South Carolina? I want to vote for a believable person. I want to vote for someone I'm like, yeah, that guy has their act together. You ever encounter someone, Luann, you're like, wow, they were really smart and mm-hmm. kind and compassionate.
1: Yes.
0: And they really have their stuff put together. Mm-hmm. I am none of those things. But I am one thing. I believe I'm pretty darn honest, and I'll shoot you straight. And I ain't getting that from any of those people. Like, the only positive feedback I get, they're like, Adam, you lost me on that last monologue. Adam, you said something that was disappointing to me on this one. But people go, you are who you are. There's no act. So if I get 500 calls, I'm gonna run. I'm not kidding, Luann.
1: Believe ya.
0: 843-300-1182. 843-300-1182. What a despicable group of people who are throwing their hat in the ring to represent me. And I'm saying this like I'm almost mudslinging. I would say it's beyond almost. I am mudslinging. But I have nothing to say to these people. Like, I have no, like, back and forth banter that I would engage with. Like, you know, Nancy Mace has already said she's not running. She's kind of the queen of, like, cutting people down by the knees and saying stuff. Like, I'm not interested in yucking it up with Ralph Norman. Like, isn't that elder abuse? If I just started, like, dunking on Ralph Norman, who's going to be into that? Like, the young 43-year-old successful businessman dunking on a 71-year-old guy? Like, ugh. Or Darlene Graham, like, hey, I don't, like, what do you say to her? Hey, Darlene, what is your campaign promises? I don't know. My brother just died. I decided to run. Okay. So we should anoint you to, like, the second or third highest office in the state of South Carolina, right? I mean, maybe it's the first. I don't know what the pecking order of what people want to be. Maybe governor is number one. I don't even care. I don't want any of them. But I'm willing to do it purely because I look at this crop of candidates and it leaves a tremendous amount to be desired. And by all means, call me up, 843-311-82, 843-311-82, and tell me where my read is wrong on any of these people. Tell me like, oh, dude, you didn't give him a fair shake. Oh, he deserves more of your attention. You should have him on your podcast. I guess I'll have him on my podcast. I don't want to because they're going to talk about how they're going to fix the roads. Just stop. Just stop. Which isn't to say we're going to go up there and like not try to help. But like, why is your solution to help always paired up with some pork for California or some law that's going to get anointed in a different part of the country? Like, it's just, we're all sick of it. We're all sick of it. And some like a hardline, you know, lifetime conservative person who has the candidates over to their living room to raise money for them is going to be like, well, you don't have any experience. Oh, yeah. What about John Ossoff in Georgia, who's probably going to run for president, who never had a job? What about this Mondami character who's capturing all the headlines up in New York City, who's never had a job? Here he is preaching to me behind George Washington's desk. A Muslim from Uganda is telling me what it means to be an American. Thank goodness, Mondami. Just who I needed to hear from on 4th of July, Independence Day. I want to hear from a Muslim from Uganda who's never had a job. They could teach me how to be an American, a good American. Or Alexandria Ocasio-Cortez. Marjorie Taylor Greene operated a P90X facility or something. What is that called? CrossFit? She's doing CrossFit. And then she represents us in the House of Representatives. These people are megalomaniacs. They're insane. None of them ever apologize. None of them show their warts. None of them admit to fault. They only admit to fault when they're caught red-handed doing something despicable. Mark Sanford runs off on the Appalachian Trail with his Latin lover. He gets caught red-handed. He's like, oh, I had an indiscretion. I made a bad judgment call. No, you didn't. You just got caught. You wanted to go on the Appalachian Trail with your Latin lover. You just got caught. So now you need to walk it back. I'm going to go to therapy and think long and hard about my bad decisions. Here's an idea. Don't make the bad decision the first time around. I talk to my clients sometimes, Luann, and I'm like, oh, man, I love Dave Ramsey. I love Dave Ramsey. And some of them are like, I'm just like Dave Ramsey, but I didn't go bankrupt the first time around.
1: Mm-hmm.
0: And I'm like, you got a point there. You know, right. Like, what about living a proper life where you don't screw up the first time? That's called judgment. That's the majority of Americans. The majority of the Americans that I get to sit with in my office who've accumulated $1 million, don't have a DUI, didn't spend their entire life working for the government, haven't ran for office 3 times, aren't looking for a job for 6 years at the age of 70, and didn't step into a job because their brother or sister died. There you go. Enough said. The majority of people that I get to help who've got their taste in our country have nothing in common with the people who are trying to represent me in Washington. Full stop. End. And it's like, oh, well, life's a Disney movie. Everyone deserves a second chance. Disney movies are Disney movies. I watch Disney movies for entertainment. When I need someone I can trust and count on, I don't want someone who's pulled themselves up by the bootstraps from the gutter. I want the person who avoided the gutter the first time. I want the person who didn't get a DUI. I want the person who's had a real job, who doesn't run for office every 2 years, who isn't in their late 70s, who didn't take on the responsibility because their sibling died. And these are the candidates that we get to vote for. Y'all, if I get 500 calls, I'm running. I'm running for Senate. You heard it here first on Retire Y'all Radio. If I get 500 calls, I'm going to run. 843-300-1182, 843-300-1182. And all my clients are like, Adam, please don't run. I need you to manage my money. This place runs better without me. Here's the other thing, too. I'd probably just continue to run the company because you know how busy I'm going to be in Washington. I vote no. I vote no. I vote no. I will only vote yes if you shrink everything. None of it. I want none of it. Because guess what? That's what the majority of Americans want, too. What do you think? We were voting for Lindsey Graham because he had our best interest? 10 trips to Israel in the last 2 years? 10 trips to Ukraine in the last 2 years? How much of what's going on in Israel and Ukraine is really serving the people of South Carolina? Enough. Get out of all these places. Bring our military back home. Protect our borders. Protect our schools and churches. Stop spending exorbitant amounts of money making bombs that go boom. We've got a white-hot American economy. Protect it. Export it. And that's it. That's it. Shrink the darn government. It's a lot more complex than that. Oh, is it? It's a lot more complex than that? Please enlighten me. Enlighten me to how complex it is that we need to anoint Lindsey Graham's sister. We're just going to take a sister and put her in there. It's really complex. Some business guy like you wouldn't be able to do it. But Lindsey Graham's sister, by all means. 70-year-old guy? Absolutely. Lifetime lawyer, lifetime politician, that's our guy. Couple DUIs, cocaine possession arrest. Yeah, that's the guy to do it. What an embarrassing group of people. Can we just get a business person to come out of the woodwork and throw their hat in the ring? Who, like, has managed a P&L, has made payroll, has grown something or built something, has some kids, doesn't cheat on his wife, goes to church. Give me that. Just give me that product. That product walks amongst us, Luann. There's probably 300 possible people in Charleston. 300 is a gross underestimate. There's probably thousands of people who fit that bill. You want to know why they don't want to run? Because they don't want to be called a pedophile, a womanizer, an alcoholic. Remember what they did to Brett Kavanaugh?
1: Yes.
0: They're like, oh, yeah, he raped someone when he was 14. He's got to sit there and, like, aww, get grilled by Congress about how he's a rapist in front of his kids. Like,
1: right. Terrible.
0: That was probably Lindsey Graham's greatest hit, yeah, when he, like, he right, went white hot mad at mm-hmm, everyone else for playing politics right, to such a dirty degree.
1: Right.
0: On Brett Kavanaugh. All right. I got to take a break. Call my office up. Get my books in the mail. Be one of the 500 callers who damn me to a life of hell in politics. If you're one of the 500 people who call and get me to run for Senate, I'm going to give my wife your number and have her come at you like a darn spider monkey. Because she's like, don't do it, Adam. Don't do it. I'll do it. If the people speak, I'll do it, Luann. 843-300-1182. 843-300-1182. If I get 500 calls, I'm going to run for Senate. If I don't get 500 calls, I'm going to give a crap load of my books away. Because I'm a capitalist pig. Sue-wee. God bless America. God bless South Carolina. I'll be right back.
1: We'll be right back with a lot more from Adam. This is Retire Y'all Radio.
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4: Proverbs 13:22 reads, "A good man leaves an inheritance for their children's children." This is something that I think about often in terms of my own planning with individual families, because I look back on my relationship with my grandfather, whom I was his child's child. And I think about the impact that he had on my life. And it's a challenge to me for families in front of me to say, hey, what is it that you want to instill? Not all of us have grandchildren, but what is it that you want to instill in the circle around you? I can quote John Maxwell with this, where he says, "Do your giving while you're living so you're knowing where it's going." Now, that may mean, I mean, in his mind, that was some charitable giving of finances, which it could be that. It could be giving of our finances. But in my opinion, it's also a giving of time, because my grandfather, Buddy, he left me with such an imprint of these philosophies that stay with me today that I think are being lost in today's culture, where he taught me the value of working hard and having a budget and loving the country. Some of these things are being lost in today's world. So my challenge to you is to think about that. If we're going to talk about leaving an inheritance to our children's children, what is it that we want to instill in these next generations? More is caught than taught. We can talk about it all we want about, hey, these children, these younger generations are entitled and this, that, and the other. But how do we demonstrate with our actions to these younger people that are around us, whether it's our own children, or those around us in our community? So think about, what does that actually mean for you? Thank you.
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1: Hi there, Lou Ann Fulmer here with Adam Curran. And oh my gosh, Adam's running for senator. So the phones are ringing off the hook already, Adam. I haven't even had a chance to call.
0: I'm not running unless I get 500 calls, because my wife has already forbade it. And let me tell you how big of a Puritan I am. This will probably be like the first time I ever like went against the will of my wife. Because prototypically, want to know why? Because she's smarter than me. Too smart to run for any sort of political office. And she said, you are not doing it. No way in heck are you doing it. And she's right, because I am not the right man for the job. I don't think of myself of having reached a full enough potential to represent the people of South Carolina. You know what that's called, Luann?
1: What?
0: That's called humility.
1: Yeah.
0: That's called like someone who's trying to self-actualize. Even with all of that said, I think I am twice as good as every other person that's running in this race. It's embarrassing. It's embarrassing. We've talked about it. Mark Lynch, I'm sure you're a wonderful dude. You got two DUIs and a possession of cocaine charge. Right around the first DUI, you have negated your ability to represent me in Washington. I'm sorry. I'm not all for second chances. I think you should have got it right the first time. Russell Fry, I've heard wonderful things about you. I like what you did in South Carolina, the guns and no abortion. Like, that's good. I'm singing from a similar hymnal, but you haven't built anything. There, you haven't built anything. You practiced law for like 3 or 4 years and you immediately went to politics. I don't want someone who spent their whole life in politics representing me. Duke Buckner, you just keep running for stuff. You've ran 3 years, like the last three elections I've seen you. And I shook your hand once and everyone told me you got to meet Duke. He's so conservative. He's a good guy. He's well-spoken. He can recite scripture. That's cool. But you just keep running for stuff. Why do you keep running for stuff? Ralph Norman, you need to retire to a 55 and older community. You need to focus your time, energy, and efforts on lowering your handicap, whistling at birds, and yelling and scaring kids whose ball fall in your front yard. You're in your 70s. You're asking for a 6-year job. Darlene Graham, I'm very sorry your brother died, but that does not give you grounds to represent me and my family in Washington. And I don't give a crap about the political machine that Lindsey Graham built. I'm in an active thread right now. Mm-hmm. Well, Darlene Graham has her Lindsey's team that she needs. I don't give a crap about Lindsey Graham's staff. Tell them to get a real job like the rest of us. I didn't vote for Lindsey Graham's staff to continue to just live in Washington and represent me indefinitely. This crop of candidates is embarrassing. I don't know who else is going to throw their hat in the ring. God, I hope someone does. But if no one else does, and I get 500 calls on this radio show, I'm going to do it. I'm going to do it because I'm better than all these people. Like, sincerely in my heart. And this isn't a political campaign speech, because I hate politics. I'd go to Washington. I would go to no cocktail parties. I'd vote no on everything. I'd come back home. and be a freaking father to my kids and a good husband. That's it. I don't want to make a name for myself. I don't want to hang out with any of these people. Nope, I don't need your money. I don't need your freaking pork or your position. I have more money than I could spend in three lifetimes. There. That's my campaign promise. I won't hang out with anyone. I'll be a recluse in my little apartment. I'll probably just sleep in my office to save money, even though I have more than enough money. I could probably stay at the Ritz if I felt like it, but I would just hide from everyone and vote no on everything. There. If you think I would be a good representative of you, and if I get 500 calls, I'm going to run 843-300-1182, 843-300-1182. Next segment, I'm going to talk about something I'm uniquely qualified to talk about, but I'm uniquely qualified to be the state senator as it pertains to the people that are running. But I am very, very qualified to talk about money. And I got some good stuff on the other side of this break. Stay with us, y'all.
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1: 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All right, Adam, tell us how to spend our money in retirement.
0: 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Retire Y'all is my first book. This book is specifically for people who are looking to retire in the state of South Carolina. It's the first and only book ever penned about retiring in the great state of South Carolina. So you should call us up or go to our website and get that in the mail for free. But Spend Your Money, Y'all. After having done this for about 20 years now, I've bore witness to thousands and thousands of people at my planning table. And there's an overarching theme that I kept seeing. And if you watch Wall Street, Madison Avenue commercials, there's always the scary music. There's always like the baby boomer wincing, looking at a statement. There's worry in their eyes. It's always kind of fear, uncertainty, doubt. If you don't buy our annuity, you're going to run out of income. If you don't work with our financial people, Wall Street's going to screw you and you're going to be broke. There's always this vibe that gets disseminated by the marketing agencies that looms over retirees. And because of that, what's happening is people who are conscious of what's going on in the world, who pay attention to the news and TV. I don't know if the TV even has news anymore, but people who care about their money fall victim to all the fear, uncertainty, and doubt, and it lends itself to them pecking at their money like chickens. They don't pull money out of their portfolio. They don't enjoy the money that they set aside specifically for the enjoyment use case, if that makes a lick of sense. It does to me. I see it every day. When you were feeding your 401k, when you were paying your mortgage off, when you were stashing money aside, why were you doing that? You were doing that so when you got old and gray and when you got to retire, you got to live abundantly. You got to check items off your bucket list. All the while, what's happening is people delay instant gratification. They feed the 401k. They drive cars till the wheels fall off. They wear clothes that are 20 years old. They are frugal. They're austere. And then they get in their 60s and their 70s, and they amassed a tremendous amount of wealth, millions of dollars, hundreds of thousands of dollars. And then they put together reasons why they can't enjoy it. They peck at their money like chickens. And then here's what happens. Hate to see all doom and gloomy in my own right, but you get dealt a diagnosis. Your health, your energy begins to fade. Or you're caring for an older parent, or you've got a kid that needs your help. Or God forbid, all of you with geriatric dogs. I carried a golden retriever up and down stairs for 3 years and watched it. I won't even get into what I watched it do, but so I get it. So you peck at your money like chickens, then you can't spend it. You can't spend it because you got a doctor's appointment in 2 weeks. Or you just don't feel like getting on an airplane that flies over the Atlantic Ocean. Or the idea of getting in an RV and seeing all the national parks, God, that would be too much on these old bones. That's what I see. That's what I've gotten to see. So that's why we wrote the book, Spend Your Money, Y'all. I want to give you one little nugget of wisdom, one little oomph to get you spending a little bit more. Change your relationship with your portfolio, where it's no longer the fine china. Look, but don't touch. We don't use that. It sits over there in that cabinet where your money turns into a pipeline. Each and every month, you get blessed with dividends, income from your IRA, excess surplus income that you have permission to spend, knowing darn well that it's a sustainable amount of money that's hitting your bank account. And each and every month, you're going to get another payment. And regardless of what happens with the market, if it pops, if it drops, what happens in the Strait of Hormuz or interest rates or Ukraine, you know with certainty that you have a portion of your money in things that are going to be stable and secure, portion of your money in dividend-producing investments, portion of your money in growth-oriented investments. You ought to own the semiconductors. You ought to own SpaceX. You ought to own AI. 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
8: From ABC News, I'm Brian Clark. 3 months after an armed man tried to rush through a security checkpoint at the White House Correspondents' Dinner, the rescheduled event took place last night with President Trump front and center.
9: But just like my presidency, the second time is always better. It's always better. And the third time will be better yet. I'm only kidding.
8: One of the dominant events of the president's second term has been the war with Iran. ABC's Matt Rivers has the latest after the breakdown of the ceasefire.
10: They want to be the tough guys, but they do want to make a deal.
11: But 2 weeks after the end of the ceasefire, Iran's showing no such signs publicly. Instead, expanding strikes across the region, launching a wave of drone attacks against U.S. targets. Smoke seen near a base in Iraq where U.S. forces are deployed. Bahrain, Kuwait, and Jordan also intercepting Iranian incoming fire.
8: Cases of the cyclosporiasis illness continuing to climb in the U.S. The CDC now says there are more than 12,000 suspected cases in 9 states. It's linked to iceberg lettuce from Mexico, says ABC's Andrew Dimbert.
12: The lettuce was distributed by Taylor Farms and sourced from central Mexico. Late Friday, Taylor Farms announcing it had suspended all production from that region. Previously, the shutdown was limited to iceberg lettuce implicated in the outbreak and a voluntary recall in 27 states for other iceberg lettuce products out of an abundance of caution.
8: Fires in Spain and France have disrupted life for hundreds of thousands of people and tourists, says ABC's Marcus Moore.
13: Spain declaring a national emergency. Fires scorching at least 37,000 acres. And new evacuations in Madrid as 3 massive fires exploded in size on Friday and merged into one just outside the city, creating a catastrophic situation that's closing in on populated areas. Local officials calling it the worst fire in the history of the Madrid region.
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8: 2 men were stabbed in New York City's Upper West Side on Thursday, and a 51-year-old man, Raul Morales, was arrested and charged with attempted murder and hate crime, says ABC's Aaron Katursky in New York.
16: Morales was moved a short time ago from the police precinct on Manhattan's Upper West Side. That's just blocks from where he allegedly stabbed 2 men in their 50s Thursday afternoon, while police said he shouted Allahu Akbar. An Asian man was stabbed in the back with a knife. A Jewish man was stabbed in the chest with a screwdriver. Both victims, thankfully, are recovering in the hospital.
8: Health officials on an FDA panel discussing whether people will be able to access peptides. They're the substances gaining traction on social media for their purported health benefits. ABC medical correspondent Dr. Alok Patel has more.
17: This isn't something new. Our bodies make thousands of peptides all the time, such as insulin and other hormones, and even manufactured peptides have been around. GLP-1, there is another example of a peptide. The conversation really is about these wellness peptides. For example, BPC-157, which has the internet buzzing and has been for a few years. And regarding if they're safe and effective, short answer, we don't know, and we don't really know, because a lot of the evidence and data is based on anecdotes.
8: Former Dallas Cowboys quarterback Tony Romo was arrested Thursday night in Milwaukee on suspicion of operating while under the influence. Romo starred for the Dallas Cowboys. He is now a top NFL TV analyst for CBS. Brian Clark, ABC News.
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20: 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I'm, of course, your host, Brian Beatty, and I think about 15 years I've been on this program helping you guys better understand the real estate market, the ups and downs, trying to separate fact from fiction, trying to make sense of all the headlines that are out there, and ultimately educating and informing you so that when it comes time for you to make a real estate purchase, sell a home, buy a home, invest in real estate, hire a property manager, you know the right questions to ask. You're an informed consumer. And so that's the purpose of this show, is just to educate you and help you understand what's happening with the market as well, so that you can maybe try and plan your next move. And so that kind of leads me into what I want to talk about today and begin with, which are two housing headlines that really kind of seem to be impossible to reconcile. So on one hand, you've got headline number one, which is that home prices have reached another record high, which, you know, sounds pretty good, right? If you own a home, you hear, you know, record high prices and immediately think that that property must be worth more than it ever has. But then you've got this other headline that says pending home sales, which are properties that are going under contract, fell 5.4% in June, which was substantially worse than economists expected. And so pending sales fell in every region of the country, including in the South, which was at a 4.1% decline. Yet locally, pending sales were up 11%, or are up 11% year to date. So, you know, at the same time, we have mortgage rates that have climbed back up to, they're at about 6.55 right now, which is their highest in about a year. You've got purchase mortgage applications going down. That's weakened, right? Affordability remains historically difficult. It's actually gotten worse in Charleston. And you've got buyers that kind of continue to tell us that the monthly payment is just preventing them from making a purchase. So let's just make sure that we understand this correctly, right? We've got fewer buyers that are signing contracts, mortgage applications that are failing, interest rates that are rising, affordability remains terrible, and yet home prices are setting records, right? So someone has to be lying. Something's got to be up. Right? Well, actually, no, not necessarily. Both headlines can technically be true. But if you don't understand what's happening between those headlines and kind of the underlying current, that's when people can tend to make some very expensive mistakes, especially if you're thinking about selling your house. So
2: Here's what most housing reports really just don't explain clearly enough. And that is that the median sales price is not the same thing as the value of your individual home, right? The national median sales price simply tells us the midpoint, right, of the homes that sold in that particular period, right? Half sold for more, half sold for less, which is why we don't use averages. We tend to use medians. But if it doesn't necessarily tell us whether that same house over time has increased or decreased in value, right? It can also change because the mix of homes that's been sold to arrive at those metrics has changed. So let's give you an example, right? So let's say that there are 10 homes that sell in a neighborhood, and seven of them are entry-level homes around $300,000. But then you have three luxury sales that are priced at $1 million. Now, imagine that the higher mortgage rates push most of the entry-level buyers out of the market, right? The following month, only two entry-level homes sell, but three luxury homes still sell. The median sales price could increase dramatically, not because every house is appreciated, but because a larger percentage of the completed sales occurred at the upper end of the market. And to an extent, that's kind of what's happening in our market. I mean, that statistic went up because the composition of the market changed. This is known as a mix shift, right? Where, and I believe it's one of the most misunderstood parts of today's housing market. Wealthier buyers, you know, cash purchasers and people that are moving here with substantial equity generally are less sensitive to mortgage rates. A buyer moving $700,000 of equity from one property to another really doesn't experience a 6.55% mortgage rate the same way a first-time home buyer feels it, right? They're doing everything they can to finance the purchase and make it work. That first-time home buyer may be eliminated from the market because an extra $300, $400 in monthly payment just makes it, it just doesn't work for them. Where the equity-rich buyer, I mean, they just have the ability to reduce their loan amount through the equity that they're transferring from one property to another. So higher-end transactions can continue while activity at the affordable end of the market starts to deteriorate. And when that happens, the national median price might look like it's remaining stable or even increase, while the typical seller experiences, you know, fewer showings and longer days on market and just more pressure to negotiate. And so I think this is why housing headlines can be technically accurate, but still be deeply misleading, right? And so, you know, a headline may tell you the median price reached a record, but it doesn't tell you what happened to the three-bedroom house with the original kitchen and 20-year-old carpet down the street from a newly constructed home offering, you know, buyers an introductory rate of a 3% mortgage rate or something along those lines, which some of these builders are doing. And it obviously doesn't tell you what happened to the downtown Charleston condo that had a big HOA increase on a monthly basis, a regime fee increase. Or, you know, it doesn't tell you how buyers are responding to the insurance expense associated with coastal property, right? It doesn't tell you whether a James Island home in a flood zone or a Mount Pleasant property that needs major renovations, or whether a home in Somerville competing against builders, it doesn't give you those dynamics, right? Real estate does not happen nationally. It doesn't even really happen across one city uniformly. I mean, if you look at our local market, even our local market has widely different statistics depending upon how you look at that data, whether it's location specific or price range specific or pre-owned versus new construction, or condos and townhomes versus single-family detached. I mean, there's a bunch of different ways to create a story through data. And that is, at times, I think what happens with these headlines is they're looking for the edge, right? They're looking for the thing that's going to get the most eyes on the screen. So saying something like, you know, we set a new record for highest median sales price, I mean, that's certainly going to turn some attention. But if you look at our local market just for a second and you look at pending sales, right? Properties that are under contract. This was the other headline that we had mentioned, right? Where pending sales nationally were down 5.4%. Well, actually, locally, under $500,000 were up 5.4%. Between $500,000 and $1 million were up 24%. between 1 million and 2.5 million, we're up 8%. And anything above $2.5 million, we have seen a 33% increase in pending contracts this year compared to the same amount of time last year, right? Real estate should be analyzed property by property, neighborhood by neighborhood, and price range by price range. And you could have one segment of the Charleston market where an updated home receives multiple offers during the first weekend. And then, you know, 15 minutes away, another home with the same square footage sits for 90 days and has to do price adjustments and maybe has to pay for closing costs or maybe repair more of the home than they thought they were going to. The average of those two homes does not accurately describe either one. And this is where sellers, I think, can, and well, and agents, this is where they can kind of get themselves into trouble, because a homeowner sees a headline that says, you know, prices are at a record high. Then the homeowner checks an automated, you know, valuation online, or they ask AI what the property is worth, and maybe that website produces a very flattering number. And then the homeowner looks at a neighbor's sale from 6 months ago and adds another 5% to that because, well, you know, after all, the news just said that prices are still rising. And by the time that house reaches the market, the asking price might be completely disconnected from what today's buyers are willing and able to pay, right? Then the seller receives fewer showings than expected. Then the initial explanation is usually like, well, we just need more marketing, right? We need more marketing. And sometimes that is true. And there are plenty of properties that we take over after somebody tried selling it that did not have a lot of marketing. And our marketing is very pointed. It's impressive what we can do and how hyper-local and how targeted we can get with our advertisements to promote our properties, way better than something that Zillow and Realtor.com and Homes.com, they're not doing pinpointed advertising for your specific home. They have a website that people frequent, right? So what people will normally think if they miss the mark on the price is, well, we just need more marketing. And yes, that is sometimes true, but marketing matters enormously. And I have built my business on the belief that a home that is well-positioned and presented and promoted will sell at a higher price than others. But great marketing cannot permanently overcome a price that buyers have rejected, right? Marketing creates attention. The market is what defines value, right? So, I mean, if hundreds of thousands of qualified buyers see the property online, but very few schedule a showing, that's information, right? If we have a bunch of showings but no offers, that's information. If every piece of feedback mentions the condition or, you know, the insurance expense or the price or something that you can, to an extent, do something about, that's information, right? The market might be communicating something that national headlines just can't see. And this is also, I think, why sellers need to be really careful about comparable sales. And here's what I mean by that. A comparable sale is historical evidence, right? It tells us what a buyer agreed to pay for a similar property under similar conditions at that specific point in time. But as I mentioned, markets can change quickly. And so a home that went under contract when mortgage rates were lower, or when inventory was tighter, or when buyer confidence was stronger, obviously might not reflect what a buyer is willing to pay today. Even a sale that closed last month, you know, may have been negotiated 30, 45 days prior to that, 60 days prior to that. And so there's always this little lag in information in terms of what properties are worth today, right? Something that sold 3 months ago was under contract 2 months prior to that. So you're looking at data agreed upon 5 months beforehand, right? So all that being said, when the market's moving slowly, those differences may not matter very much. But when rates and inventory and buyer confidence are changing rapidly, I think they matter a lot. And so this does not mean that prices are collapsing, right? I want to be very clear about that. We're not seeing the same circumstances we saw in 2008 that led up to that crash. We have a lot of people with a lot more equity, although a lot of folks that purchased here in the past few years, especially in the north end of the market, in the Somerville, Goose Creek areas, a lot of those, frankly, have not appreciated very much. And so the folks that purchased a year or two or three ago are looking at selling for fairly close to what they bought it for. And so, prices aren't collapsing, but it also doesn't mean that every seller can name a price and just wait for the market to catch up. The market's not catching up anymore, right? The bigger story is, in my mind, it's transaction volume, right? Pending sales are a forward-looking indicator because they measure, obviously, contracts that have been signed but haven't necessarily closed. And so nationally, when pending sales fall almost 5.5%, it suggests obviously fewer transactions are coming through the pipeline. And the challenge for that is that it does in fact matter

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1: Loser is digging up all the dirt you have on me. Hey, spoiler alert. I go to bed at 8 p.m. I don't need your damn money. I don't need any money from you. I don't like any of you. I don't want to go to D.C. and make a name for myself at the Republican bar. I don't even drink anymore, although I did pretty hard earlier in my life. So you might find some pictures of me deep in the cups. But want to know something I didn't do deep in the cups? I didn't cheat on my wife. I didn't womanize. I didn't make any awful decisions which lent itself to me getting arrested. I just partied and went to bed. You could probably find some inappropriate Facebook posts I've made over the years, probably slightly racist in nature, but I'm an equal opportunity race joker. And I've been on the record having said I hate liberal white women more than any of the other races. So peace and love. I hate you all. I liken myself to Don Rickles in a way.
2: Right. Yep.
1: These are my campaign promises, y'all. I'll go to D.C. I'll vote no on anything that doesn't make the government smaller and isn't financed with current revenue dollars. I won't hang out with any other politician, so I can't be influenced. There is no pork, there is no slime you can give me because I don't need your money. I'm independently wealthy. I drive a car with 300,000 miles on it. I don't need a nickel of your money. And I'll go to D.C. and I'll come back home and I'll try to raise my family. And the political consultants of the world will call me a pedophile and a womanizer and an alcoholic and a loser. And I'll just put my blinders on and just not hang out with anyone in Washington and vote no on anything that isn't applicable to improving the lives of people in South Carolina. I will not claim to fix traffic. I will not claim to fix flooding. I will not claim to fix the tens of thousands of people moving to South Carolina, because you can't. None of you can. You megalomaniacs. That's all I want, Luann. Will someone run and say what I just said and be able to back it up? Because I don't belong in this race. I do not belong in it. Like you said, Luann, you were like, Adam, you got enough on your plate. You got four kids.
2: Mm-hmm.
1: Yeah. You know, I got enough on my plate, but if I gave 1/10 of my time to this, I would be 10 times better than these people who are considering running. And I know that sounds like megalomaniacal in its own right, but it's just true. And I'm tired of pretending these puppets are going to be like impactful and represent me well in DC. I remember in the last Lindsey Graham election, and I hate to keep kicking on him, but the reason we voted for him, even most conservatives didn't even like him. He would go to Trump rallies and everyone would boo. The reason we voted for him was like, well, he's a really high ranking Senate person and we got him. He's a majority whip or some terminology that like indicates you've spent too much time in Washington. So people were like, I guess we got to vote for Lindsey Graham because he'll chair the finance committee. How about we just stop sending people like that to Washington? Hasn't he been there as our federal deficit is ballooned to like $40 trillion? And now we're like, oh, send his sister. It's embarrassing. It's embarrassing that these are our people that are supposed to represent us well. I wish someone would just come out authentically and be like, hey, I'm not going to be the pill that cures all that ails you, but I will go to Washington. I will vote in your best interest. I won't hang out and party with people. I haven't lied to my wife. I don't have a bunch of drug convictions. Like, give me a squeaky clean background. Give me someone who's based and value-oriented, loves their wife, loves their family, goes to church, has some sort of moral compass. And then give me someone who just kind of stays out of the news and votes in my best interest. Just be based. Just be based. But no, we get this crop. Geriatric people, people who've spent their whole life.

0: life in Washington, people with DUIs, sisters of people, like, and I'm looking at the comments, like, people are already like, yeah, she's my girl, you know, because Lindsey did such a good job. Now I'm going to vote for his sister. I just pissed off everyone. But anyways, if I get 500 phone calls, I'm voting. I'm voting.
1: Running. Do you want me
0: I might
1: to
0: not
1: call?
0: Even vote. I might not vote. If I don't run, I might not vote for any of these people. I can't in good conscience vote for any of these people. Some of you are like, you're a liberal. No, I just don't like dumb stuff. I just don't like looking at dumb things and you telling me, yeah, this is the practical way to behave. These are our candidates. No, I'm opting out. I don't like it. It's silly. The silly exercise you're asking me to join in on. Anyways, if I get 500 calls, I'm running for Senate. 843-300-1182. 843-300-1182. I run a financial planning practice, and I grew it from me, my wife, and my dog to, I don't know how many people are running around here, close to 40 or so. But we are the elephant in the room as it pertains to financial planning for retirees. We do it all, y'all. So not only can we help you with your investments, we have a tax preparation team. You'll notice a lot of financial advisors like, we can do tax planning with you. It's like, okay, are you going to sign the return? Oh, no. You're going to give me the tax plan that you come up with, which will probably be a Roth IRA conversion where you fudge the numbers up where you go, if you don't work with me, you're going to pay all this money in taxes, so you better work with me and do this massive Roth conversion. And then you're going to actually go to implement the plan. You're going to have to work with your current tax preparer. And the financial advisor, if they're really good at their job, will like reach out to the tax preparer. And then even if that happens, the tax preparer won't return the financial advisor's email because most tax preparers work banker's hours or ego enters the equation and they stop communicating. So they're not actually doing your taxes. They're just putting your crap in some software program that lends you to think you're going to pay too much unless you do a Roth conversion. We actually do your taxes for you. The financial advisor and the tax preparer lay hands on your return. They talk about the concept of stacking deductions. They show you every single above the line, itemized credit that you could be taking advantage of. Not a week passes in our office that our tax preparation team isn't finding tens of thousands of dollars that individuals are paying in taxes that they shouldn't be. It could be something as easy as like suffering a penalty for missing a quarterly estimate. And my God, if you own your own small business, like you got to call us up and show us all the different, and let us show you all the different ways you could be avoiding taxes legally. That's the other thing about these useless candidates. They all like claim to understand taxes and like, I'm not going to tax your dollars. They don't even understand the progressive income tax code. You're like a 20-year-old marching around Marion Square complaining about taxing the corporations, and you've never even filed a tax return because you're a dependent on your mommy and daddy's return. Don't talk to me about taxes unless you understand the code. Just another knock on our current crop of candidates. So anyways, we could do your taxes for you. We also have an estate planner on staff, so they could do your wills and your trusts. And we could help you with your health care if you're under 65. How does Obamacare work? There's the other thing. Like, none of you even understand how Obamacare worked, and you're representing me in D.C. You have your sound bites that you regurgitate from Fox News or your, like, conservative podcast. You don't even understand how the subsidization program of Obamacare works. I told Julia, we do a podcast, and I used to interview politicians. Luann, I go, no more politicians. I'm done with them.
1: Oh, really?
0: They're teats on a bull, Luann.
1: However, you might be one.
0: I tell you what, have me on your podcast if I run for the Senate. I'll just tell you how it is. I'll shoot it straight. I'm entitled to not have an opinion on that. I don't even know what you're talking about. Instead of like putting on the polished politician routine. Oh, you see, my whole objective, my whole campaign promise is to go to Washington and not vote for that racks up any federal debt. That's it. I have no intentions on making a name for myself or making friends with other politicians. Also, I have enough money to self-finance my own campaign. Like, I don't need any of your freaking money to corporation or like AIPAC is going to ask, like, oh, here's some money if you vote for more wars in Israel. No, I'm good. I'm good. In fact, if it were up to me, I would just stay in my little bubble that is Daniel Island and never even go to D.C. I don't even want to get on an airplane to go up there, hang out with all the freaking slime monsters. I don't think I've ever called someone a slime monster before.
1: It's a new one.
0: Good word for them, though, you know? Even the ones I like, I don't like, really, you know? Anyways, if I get 500 calls, I'm running, y'all. 843-300-1182, 843-300-1182. If I don't get 500 calls, I'm going to give my book to all of you. I got a brand new book out. It's called Spend Your Money, Y'all. Your guide. Don't be the wealthiest person in the cemetery. Spend your money, y'all. Don't be the wealthiest person in the cemetery. I got another book somewhere, too. Here it is. Retire, Y'all. Your guide to retiring in the state of South Carolina. You think the guy knows a little bit about retiring in the state of South Carolina, who wrote the first and only book ever penned about retiring in the state of South Carolina? I want to vote for a believable person. I want to vote for someone I'm like, yeah, that guy has their act together. You ever encounter someone, Luann, you're like, wow, they were really smart and kind and compassionate.
1: Yes.
0: And they really have their stuff put together. Mm-hmm. I am none of those things. But I am one thing. I believe I'm pretty darn honest, and I'll shoot you straight. And I ain't getting that from any of those people. Like, the only positive feedback I get, they're like, Adam, you lost me on that last monologue. Adam, you said something that was disappointing to me on this one. But people go, you are who you are. There's no act. So if I get 500 calls, I'm gonna run. I'm not kidding, Luann.
1: Believe ya.
0: 843-300-1182. 843-300-1182. What a despicable group of people who are throwing their hat in the ring to represent me. And I'm saying this like I'm almost mudslinging. I would say it's beyond almost. I am mudslinging. But I have nothing to say to these people. Like, I have no, like, back and forth banter that I would engage with. Like, you know, Nancy Mace has already said she's not running. She's kind of the queen of, like, cutting people down by the knees and saying stuff. Like, I'm not interested in yucking it up with Ralph Norman. Like, isn't that elder abuse? If I just started, like, dunking on Ralph Norman, who's going to be into that? Like, the young 43-year-old successful businessman dunking on a 71-year-old guy? Like, ugh. Or Darlene Graham, like, hey, I don't. Like, what do you say to her? Hey, Darlene, what is your campaign promises? I don't know. My brother just died. I decided to run. Okay. So we should anoint you to, like, the second or third highest office in the state of South Carolina, right? I maybe it's the first. I don't know what the pecking order of what people want to be. Maybe governor is number one. I don't even care. I don't want any of them. But I'm willing to do it purely because I look at this crop of candidates and it leaves a tremendous amount to be desired. And by all means, call me up, 843-300-1182, 843-300-1182, and tell me where my read is wrong on any of these people. Tell me, like, oh, dude, you didn't give him a fair shake. Oh, he deserves more of your attention. You should have him on your podcast. I guess I'll have him on my podcast. I don't want to, because they're going to talk about how they're going to fix the roads. Just stop. Which isn't to say we're going to go up there and, like, not try to help. But, like, why is your solution to help always paired up with some pork for California or some law that's going to get anointed in a different part of the country? Like, it's just, we're all sick of it. We're all sick of it. And Some like a hardline, you know, lifetime conservative person who has the candidates over to their living room to raise money for them is going to be like, well, you don't have any experience. Oh, yeah. What about John Ossoff in Georgia, who's probably going to run for president, who never had a job? What about this Mondami character who's capturing all the headlines up in New York City, who's never had a job? Here he is preaching to me behind George Washington's desk, a Muslim from Uganda, is telling me what it means to be an American. Thank goodness, Mondami. just who I needed to hear from on 4th of July, Independence Day. I want to hear from a Muslim from Uganda who's never had a job. They can teach me how to be an American, a good American. Or Alexandria Ocasio-Cortez. Marjorie Taylor Greene operated a P90X facility or something. What is it called? CrossFit? He's doing CrossFit. And then she represents us in the House of Representatives. These people are megalomaniacs. They're insane. None of them ever apologize. None of them show their warts. None of them admit to fault. They only admit to fault when they're caught red-handed doing something despicable. Mark Sanford runs off on the Appalachian Trail with his Latin lover. He gets caught red-handed. He's like, oh, I had an indiscretion. I made a bad judgment call. No, you didn't. You just got caught. You wanted to go on the Appalachian Trail with your Latin lover. You just got caught. So now you need to walk it back. I'm going to go to therapy and think long and hard about my bad decisions. Here's an idea. Don't make the bad decision the first time around. I talk to my clients sometimes, Luann, and I'm like, oh, man, I love Dave Ramsey. I love Dave Ramsey. And some of them are like, I'm just like Dave Ramsey, but I didn't go bankrupt the first time around.
1: Mm-hmm.
0: And I'm like, you got a point there. You know, like, what about living a proper life where you don't screw up the first time? That's called judgment. That's the majority of Americans. The majority of the Americans that I get to sit with in my office who've accumulated $1 million, don't have a DUI, didn't spend their entire life working for the government, haven't ran for office 3 times, aren't looking for a job for 6 years at the age of 70, and didn't step into a job because their brother or sister died. There you go. Enough said. The majority of people that I get to help who've got their taste in our country have nothing in common with the people who are trying to represent me in Washington. Full stop. End. And it's like, oh, well, life's a Disney movie. Everyone deserves a second chance. Disney movies are Disney movies. I watch Disney movies for entertainment. When I need someone I can trust and count on, I don't want someone who's pulled themselves up by the bootstraps from the gutter. I want the person who avoided the gutter the first time. I want the person who didn't get a DUI. I want the person who's had a real job, who doesn't run for office every 2 years, who isn't in their late 70s, who didn't take on the responsibility because their sibling died. And these are the candidates that we get to vote for. Y'all, if I get 500 calls, I'm running. I'm running for Senate. You heard it here first on Retire Y'all Radio. If I get 500 calls, I'm going to run. 843-300-1182, 843-300-1182. And all my clients are like, Adam, please don't run. I need you to manage my money. This place runs better without me. Here's the other thing, too. I'd probably just continue to run the company because you don't know how busy I'm going to be in Washington. I vote no. I vote no. I vote no. I will only vote yes if you shrink everything. None of it. I want none of it. Because guess what? That's what the majority of Americans want, too. What do you think? We were voting for Lindsey Graham because he had our best interest? 10 trips to Israel in the last 2 years, 10 trips to Ukraine in the last 2 years. How much of what's going on in Israel and Ukraine is really serving the people of South Carolina? Enough. Get out of all these places. Bring our military back home. Protect our borders. Protect our schools and churches. Stop spending exorbitant amounts of money making bombs that go boom. We've got a white-hot American economy. Protect it. Export it. And that's it. That's it. Shrink the darn government. It's a lot more complex than that. Oh, is it? It's a lot more complex than that? Please enlighten me. Enlighten me to how complex it is that we need to anoint Lindsey Graham's sister. Who's going to take a sister and put her in there? It's really complex. Some business guy like you wouldn't be able to do it. But Lindsey Graham's sister, by all means. 70-year-old guy? Absolutely. Lifetime lawyer, lifetime politician, that's our guy. Couple DUIs, cocaine possession arrest. Yeah, that's the guy to do it. What an embarrassing group of people. Can we just get a business person to come out of the woodwork and throw their hat in the ring? Who, like, has managed a P&L, has made payroll, has grown something or built something, has some kids, doesn't cheat on his wife, goes to church. Give me that. Just give me that product. That product walks amongst us, Luann. There's probably 300 possible people in Charleston. 300 is a gross underestimate. There's probably thousands of people who fit that bill. You want to know why they don't want to run? Because they don't want to be called a pedophile, a womanizer, an alcoholic. Remember what they did to Brett Kavanaugh?
1: Yes.
0: They're like, oh, yeah, he raped someone when he was 14. He's got to sit there and, like, get grilled by Congress about how he's a rapist in front of his kids. Like,
1: right. Terrible.
0: That was probably Lindsey Graham's greatest hit when he, like, he went white hot mad at everyone else for playing politics to such a dirty degree.
1: Right.
0: On Brett Kavanaugh. All right, I got to take a break. Call my office up. Get my books in the mail. Be one of the 500 callers who damn me to a life of hell in politics. If you're one of the 500 people who call and get me to run for Senate, I'm going to give my wife your number and have her come at you like a darn spider monkey. Because she's like, don't do it, Adam. Don't do it. I'll do it. If the people speak, I'll do it, Luann. 843-300-1182, 843-300-1182. If I get 500 calls, I'm going to run for Senate. If I don't get 500 calls, I'm going to give a crap load of my books away because I'm a capitalist pig. Sue-wee. God bless America. God bless South Carolina. I'll be right back.
1: We'll be right back with a lot more from Adam. This is Retirel Radio.
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4: Proverbs 13:22 reads, "A good man leaves an inheritance for their children's children." This is something that I think about often in terms of my own planning with individual families, because I look back on my relationship with my grandfather, whom I was his child's child. And I think about the impact that he had on my life. And it's a challenge to me for families in front of me to say, hey, what is it that you want to instill? Not all of us have grandchildren, but what is it that you want to instill in the circle around you? I can quote John Maxwell with this, where he says, "Do your giving while you're living so you're knowing where it's going." Now, that may mean, I mean, in his mind, that was some charitable giving of finances, which it could be that. It could be giving of our finances. But in my opinion, it's also a giving of time. Because my grandfather, Buddy, he left me with such an imprint of these philosophies that stay with me today that I think are being lost in today's culture, where he taught me the value of working hard and having a budget and loving the country. Some of these things are being lost in today's world. So my challenge to you is to think about that. If we're going to talk about leaving an inheritance to our children's children, what is it that we want to instill in these next generations? More is caught than taught. We can talk about it all we want about, hey, these children, these younger generations are entitled and this, that, and the other. But how do we demonstrate with our actions to these younger people that are around us, whether it's our own children's children or those around us in our community? So think about, what does that actually mean for you? Thank you.
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1: Hi there, Luann Fulmer here with Adam Curran. And oh my gosh, Adam's running for senator. So the phones are ringing off the hook already, Adam. I haven't even had a chance to call.
0: I'm not running unless I get 500 calls, because my wife has already forbade it. And let me tell you how big of a Puritan I am. This will probably be like the first time I ever like went against the will of my wife. Because prototypically, want to know why? Because she's smarter than me. too smart to run for for any sort of political office. And she said, you are not doing it. No way in heck are you doing it. And she's right, because I am not the right man for the job. I don't think of myself of having reached a full enough potential to represent the people of South Carolina. You know what that's called, Luann?
1: What?
0: That's called humility. Yeah. That's called like someone who's trying to self-actualize. Even with all of that said, I think I am twice as good as every other person that's running in this race. It's embarrassing. It's embarrassing. We've talked about it. Mark Lynch, I'm sure you're a wonderful dude. You got two DUIs and a possession of cocaine charge. Right around the first DUI, you have negated your ability to represent me in Washington. I'm sorry. I'm not all for second chances. I think you should have got it right the first time. Russell Fry, I've heard wonderful things about you. I like what you did in South Carolina, the guns and no abortion. Like, that's good. I'm singing from a similar hymnal, but you haven't built anything. There, you haven't built anything. You practiced law for like 3 or 4 years and you immediately went to politics. I don't want someone who spent their whole life in politics representing me. Duke Buckner, you just keep running for stuff. You've ran 3 years, like the last three elections I've seen you. And I shook your hand once and everyone told me you got to meet Duke. He's so conservative. He's a good guy. He's well-spoken. He can recite scripture. That's cool. But you just keep running for stuff. Why do you keep running for stuff? Ralph Norman, you need to retire to a 55 and older community. You need to focus your time, energy, and efforts on lowering your handicap, whistling at birds, and yelling and scaring kids whose ball fall on your front yard. You're in your 70s. You're asking for a 6-year job. Darlene Graham, I'm very sorry your brother died, but that does not give you grounds to represent me and my family in Washington. And I don't give a crap about the political machine that Lindsey Graham built. I'm in an active thread right now. Mm-hmm. Well, Darlene Graham has her Lindsey's team that she needs. I don't give a crap about Lindsey Graham's staff. Tell them to get a real job like the rest of us. I didn't vote for Lindsey Graham's staff to continue to just live in Washington and represent me indefinitely. This crop of candidates is embarrassing. I don't know who else is going to throw their hat in the ring. God, I hope someone does. But if no one else does, and I get 500 calls on this radio show, I'm going to do it. I'm going to do it because I'm better than all these people. Like, sincerely in my heart. And this isn't a political campaign speech, because I hate politics. I'd go to Washington. I would go to no cocktail parties. I'd vote no on everything. I'd come back home and be a freaking father to my kids and a good husband. That's it. I don't want to make a name for myself. I don't want to hang out with any of these people. Nope. I don't need your money. I don't need your freaking pork or your position. I have more money than I could spend in 3 lifetimes. There. That's my campaign promise. I won't hang out with anyone. I'll be a recluse in my little apartment. I'll probably just sleep in my office to save money. Even though I have more than enough money, I could probably stay at the Ritz if I felt like it, but I would just hide from everyone and vote no on everything. There. If you think I would be a good representative of you, and if I get 500 calls, I'm going to run 843-300-1182, 843-300-1182. Next segment, I'm going to talk about something I'm uniquely qualified to talk about, but I'm uniquely qualified to be the state senator as it pertains to the people that are running. But I am very, very qualified to talk about money. And I got some good stuff on the other side of this break. Stay with us, y'all.
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0: 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Retire Y'all is my first book. This book is specifically for people who are looking to retire in the state of South Carolina. It's the first and only book ever penned about retiring in the great state of South Carolina. So you should call us up or go to our website and get that in the mail for free. But Spend Your Money, Y'all. After having done this for about 20 years now, I've bore witness to thousands and thousands of people at my planning table. And there's an overarching theme that I kept seeing. And if you watch Wall Street, Madison Avenue commercials, there's always the scary music. There's always like the baby boomer wincing, looking at a statement. There's worry in their eyes. It's always kind of fear, uncertainty, doubt. If you don't buy our annuity, you're going to run out of income. If you don't work with our financial people, Wall Street's going to screw you and you're going to be broke. There's always this vibe that gets disseminated by the marketing agencies that looms over retirees. And because of that, what's happening is people who are conscious of what's going on in the world, who pay attention to the news and TV, I don't know if the TV even has news anymore, but people who care about their money fall victim to all the fear, uncertainty, and doubt, and it lends itself to them pecking at their money like chickens. They don't pull money out of their portfolio. They don't enjoy the money that they set aside specifically for the enjoyment use case, if that makes a lick of sense. It does to me. I see it every day. When you were feeding your 401k, when you were paying your mortgage off, when you were stashing money aside, why were you doing that? You were doing that so when you got old and gray, and when you got to retire, you got to live abundantly. You got to check items off your bucket list. All the while, what's happening is people delay instant gratification. They feed the 401k. They drive cars till the wheels fall off. They wear clothes that are 20 years old. They are frugal. They're austere. And then they get in their 60s and their 70s, and they amassed a tremendous amount of wealth, millions of dollars, hundreds of thousands of dollars. And then they put together reasons why they can't enjoy it. They peck at their money like chickens. And then here's what happens. hate to see all doom and gloomy in my own right, but you get dealt a diagnosis. Your health, your energy begins to fade. Or you're caring for an older parent, or you've got a kid that needs your help. Or God forbid, all of you with geriatric dogs. I carried a golden retriever up and down stairs for 3 years and watched it. I won't even get into what I watched it do, but so I get it. So you peck at your money like chickens, then you can't spend it. You can't spend it because you got a doctor's appointment in 2 weeks. Or you just don't feel like getting on an airplane that flies over the Atlantic Ocean. Or the idea of getting in an RV and seeing all the national parks, God, that would be too much on these old bones. That's what I see. That's what I've gotten to see. So that's why we wrote the book, Spend Your Money, Y'all. I want to give you one little nugget of wisdom, one little oomph to get you spending a little bit more. Change your relationship with your portfolio, where it's no longer the fine china. Look, but don't touch. We don't use that. It sits over there in that cabinet where your money turns into a pipeline. Each and every month, you get blessed with dividends, income from your IRA, excess surplus income that you have permission to spend, knowing darn well that it's a sustainable amount of money that's hitting your bank account. And each and every month, you're going to get another payment. And regardless of what happens with the market, if it pops, if it drops, what happens in the Strait of Hormuz or interest rates or Ukraine, you know with certainty that you have a portion of your money in things that are going to be stable and secure, portion of your money in dividend-producing investments, portion of your money in growth-oriented investments. 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So get my book in the mail, Spend Your Money, Y'all, or Retire, Y'all, Your Guide to Retiring in the State of South Carolina. 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
8: From ABC News, I'm Mike Dabusky. Democrats have picked a new nominee for the Maine Senate race.
9: 566 votes for Troy Jackson.
8: Troy Jackson is a former state lawmaker and logger. He'll take on incumbent Republican Susan Collins in the fall. He spoke in Maine moments ago.
10: This is the absolute honor of my life to accept the Democratic nomination for the U.S. Senate.
8: Jackson takes over from Graham Plattner, who ended his insurgent campaign amid a myriad of scandals, including allegations of rape. President Trump once again leveling major threats against Iran.
11: After 2 weeks of daily strikes against Iran, President Trump meeting with top advisors at the White House to discuss his options, including whether to significantly escalate U.S. military action, according to sources familiar with the matter.
12: We can even make it a heavier dose, and it's knocking out everything.

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1: From ABC News, I'm Mike Dubusky. Maine Democrats have officially selected Troy Jackson as their replacement for Graham Plattner in this fall's Senate race. He spoke after receiving the nomination today.
2: There is a place in this campaign for all of you. There is work for you in this movement. And I will spend every day, now through November, earning that trust.
1: ABC's Christiane Cordero has more on the former state lawmaker who's known in Maine politics as the liberal lumberjack.
3: He's a fifth-generation logger from Maine who also served as the president of the Maine Senate and is considered a progressive Democrat. He previously supported Graham Plattner as the Democratic Senate nominee, even rallied with him shortly before last month's primary. Plattner won the primary, but then suspended his campaign after being accused of sexual assault by a former girlfriend.
1: Jackson will take on Susan Collins, the incumbent Republican. Democrats see Maine as one of their best chances to take back Senate seats. President Trump is reportedly considering further military action in Iran, with some worrying it could send gas prices even higher. Matt Smith is the lead oil analyst at Kepler.
4: This is hugely problematic, and we just looking at the tanker traffic going through the Strait of Hormuz, it's dropped to a trickle just because the Iranians still control the strait there and could continue to do so for months here.
1: There are widespread evacuation orders across southern Europe right now due to raging wildfires. ABC's Marcus Moore reports from the Foreign Desk.
5: Spain declaring a national emergency. Fires scorching at least 37,000 acres. And new evacuations in Madrid as three massive fires exploded in size on Friday and merged into one just outside the city, creating a catastrophic situation that's closing in on populated areas. Local officials calling it the worst fire in the history of the Madrid region.
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1: The Trump administration is facing a new legal challenge from small business owners over the administration's latest round of tariffs. The White House says it leveled the tariffs over allegations of forced labor at manufacturing plants overseas. But Scott Linsecum of the Cato Institute says the math doesn't add up.
8: And the tariff rates themselves just don't make a lot of sense. Why Russia and Kazakhstan get the same punitive tariff rate as Norway and Switzerland, that makes it really look more like a pretext for tariffs, not actually going after forced labor.
1: The tariffs between 10 and 12% affect 60 trading partners, including the European Union. A chilling discovery in Grand Haven Township, Michigan, west of Grand Rapids, when firefighters responded to reports of smoke at a home early yesterday morning. Ottawa County Sheriff Captain Jake Sparks says 8 people were found dead inside the home, including 2 children.
9: Some of the victims that we're calling victims inside the residence at this point did have gunshot wounds to their bodies. We don't have cause of death at this point. I don't know. I don't have 100% identification at this point.
1: Authorities say all those found dead are believed to be from one family, pending identification. And San Francisco 49ers head coach Kyle Shanahan is having his duties limited after he was involved in a car crash last week in Northern California, where he suffered non-life-threatening injuries. I'm Mike Dubusky, ABC News.
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18: Hi there. Welcome to our show. 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And Adam, welcome back. You were in Mexico. Great to have you back here.
19: I go to Mexico. My senator dies. We're back in war with Iran. Like, moral of the story is I'm not allowed to take vacation anymore.
18: Exactly. Everything's going to kaput.
19: I tell you, I send an email right when I get back because I'm feeling guilty. I took 5 days off. That's like the longest vacation I've taken since my honeymoon, which Claire and I just celebrated 10 years.
18: Cool.
19: And I sent like an inter-office email, and I got like a barrage of teammates who had their like out-of-office response. And like, I got like five people taking three-week vacations. I'm like, what's going on around here? Just kidding. I'm exaggerating a little bit, but. Hey, let me riff on this Lindsey Graham thing. Obviously, I was shocked as everyone upon his passing. And yeah, I was not really a Lindsey Graham fan. I just did a little AI search. I said, how many times? Because you made mention, you said he didn't look all that good in that last picture.
18: Uh-uh.
19: I said, well, he's in his 70s. Well, and the guy is in Israel and Ukraine every other week. Like,
18: exactly.
19: International travel beats your body up, especially when you're going to like war-torn areas. So I did a little Google search. I was like, how many times has Lindsey Graham been to Israel in the last 2 years? 10 times is what AI tells me. 10 times.
18: Gosh.
19: So then Julia's like, how many times has he been to Ukraine? Once again, 10 times. I guess he just goes to Ukraine. I'll swing by Israel while I'm here, too. So then I did a search. I said, how many times has Lindsey Graham been in South Carolina in the last 2 years? And they're like, we can't tell you that information because, like, we don't need to talk about his interstate travel. But, like,
18: what?
19: I'd bargain to say the man has probably spent more time in Israel over the last 2 years than it has in South Carolina, although he was by my country club recently. But,
18: oh, yeah.
19: You know, rest in peace, Lindsey Graham. I don't want to, you know, spit on a man's grave.
18: Right. I mean, it was so sudden that it's sad. You know, it's just so sudden.
19: It's sudden. And, you know, I guess he was a public servant. I wouldn't call him a statesman. My interpretation of a statesman is someone who had success in the like private sector and then turned around and like donated a few years of his life to the government, not spent their entire life in the government, like, which got me like thinking. So right after Lindsey Graham died, my wife looks at me and goes, Adam, don't even say it. Don't even think about it. I forbade you. You will not run for Senate. And I was like, I wasn't even thinking about it. I was thinking about when do I start like drinking? I'm in a Mexico all-inclusive resort. Like it was like 10-ish or something. I was like, okay, what's a suitable time to have your first margarita? But now, Luann, like I'm looking at the crop of candidates that are throwing their hat in the ring to vie for Lindsey Graham's vacant seat. Of course, Donald Trump appointed Darlene Graham, his sister.
18: Yeah.
19: Which, you know, from my point of view, is like, okay, what a great way to honor Lindsey Graham. We'll appoint his sister.
18: Okay.
19: Now she's running.
18: Oh, wait, what? Like,
19: yeah, she's running, and she's probably the odds-on favorite.
18: Oh, my.
19: Like, what is this, the Game of Thrones? the brother dies and the sister steps in, like, and then I'm looking at this crop of candidates, Luann. Here they are. Mark Lynch. I'm sure he's a perfectly decent conservative guy. Go have a beer with him. But right about the second DUI arrest and the first cocaine possession arrest is when you don't get to represent me in Washington.
18: Right.
19: Like, right around the first DUI, I'm like, okay, that's a blemish on your record. Spend the rest of your life in the private sector. Is it the private sector where people actually do things that build things and are productive, or is it the public sector? I always get that mixed up.
18: I don't know.
19: One's the government? The public sector?
18: The public, yeah, probably.
19: Okay, good. Yeah. Whatever.
18: That's what I said.
19: This is how unqualified of a candidate I would be. I am grossly unqualified to be your senator. But I'm five rungs better than every single person who's currently vying for the position. So Mark Lynch, good enough guy. I was going to do a podcast with him. His freaking person kept emailing us, changing times. And I was like, okay, I'm done. You're not that interesting to me. You know, the DUIs, the drug arrests, like, I don't want you representing me. I don't even want you on the podcast. Then we got Russell Fry. I know nothing about Russell Fry. Some of my clients up in Myrtle Beach thinks he's a terrific guy. I guess he's like a carry gun guy and like an abortion guy or anti-abortion guy. which is great, right? Like, so I just do like a simple Google search. He's 41 years old. Looks like he practiced law for about 3 years and has spent the majority of his adult life doing politics stuff. And he already is running for a House of Representatives seat. Lindsey Graham kicks the bucket. He goes, okay, I'll run for that seat now. What are we doing? Are we just trying to get, like, political power here? Are we just trying to, like, vie for a higher-ranking political? I guess that's what we're doing. Clearly, that's what we're doing. Because every single one of you who run for office are like, I'm going to fix the roads and represent the people of Horry County, and there will be no more flooding under my watch. Just shut up. Just shut up. You're not going to fix the roads. You don't care about the people of your district. All you care about is power and status and going to Washington, D.C. cocktail parties. Then you've got Duke Buckner. I shook this guy's hand one time, I think, and people really liked him. Based, conservative guy. If I'm picking fun of people, he's run like multiple times. I have beef with anyone who's run for political office. Like, more than two times. Like, Annie Andrews, for instance, the person whoever one of these dingbats are going to run against. Like, she ran for governor and then the House. Now she's running for Senate. Go back to castrating kids. Like, go back to recommending children get COVID vaccines. She's a pediatrician.
18: Okay.
19: Ugh. That in and of itself, it's like, it's creeping me out. That person might represent me? But here she is, just she keeps running. Joe Cunningham, the same. They just keep running for different offices. So, Duke, I'm sure you're an awesome stand-up-based dude, but I've just seen your name too many times. You've ran two or three times. Then we have Ralph Norman. Once again, I'm sure Ralph is a pleasant guy. I'd love to play a round of golf with him and go bird watching with him. But he's in his 70s, and having a job at the Senate is a six-year bid. In what well-functioning organization are we asking people in their late 70s to run it? This is, I'm sorry to be an ageist here, right? My avatar client population are people in their late 60s and early 70s. But here's why they're our avatar client. Because I help them retire. I help them go bird watching and golf and live an abundant life. What is it with these megalomaniac 70-year-olds who want to be jet-setting on airplanes to and from Ukraine and Israel, back and forth from the low country up to Washington, D.C., going to cocktail parties and taking pictures of themselves wearing makeup and shaking hands? Go retire. You're 70. I got my an extreme blood panel done recently. Mm-hmm. And the person was like, hey, your testosterone level is dropping a little bit. I almost punched her in the face just to, you know, get my testosterone back up.
18: Yeah, yeah.
19: I'm 43.
18: Right. Well, yeah.
19: So what do you think a 70-year-old's testosterone yeah. level is?
18: Right.
19: Their energy levels. They're like, their fight in their spirit. Their health. Like, enough. You're 70. Knock it off. Knock it off. Go retire. Go golf. Go yell at kids whose ball falls in your front yard. That's in my future. God bless you. Be an old, crusty, crotchety old person. There's nothing wrong with that. I serve thousands of them. And they're happy. They spoil their grandkids. They're active in their church. They go on one-month trips to Italy. But I don't want them representing my family in Washington. Okay, sorry. Sorry. You're too old. Then we have Darlene Graham. This is Lindsey Graham's sister. Once again, I get it. Donald Trump. Hey, you should just run in, Lindsay. I'll put you in there. That's a safe play. I think it was Henry McMaster who anointed her, right, on Donald Trump's request.
18: Okay.
19: I'm like, okay, you can go do it now. But now she's like, okay, I'm going to run now. You want to hear the number one argument I see as I look through social media on why we should vote for Darlene Graham?
18: Yes.
19: Because it would be the right thing to do for her, for Lindsey Graham's staff.
18: Oh,
19: no. When I don't give a damn
18: yeah.
19: about Lindsey Graham's staff.
18: Right.
19: That would be like a client leaving me because I sucked at managing their portfolio. And then I reach back out to the client. And I go, hey, you know, I got a bunch of employees here. I'd really love it if you stayed with me. And even though I haven't lived up to your expectations, I have a wife and three kids and some staff I need you to take care of. Like, it's laughable when you say it that way.
18: Exactly.
19: You say it to a small business owner who does you dirty. Oh, hey, don't leave me. I have staff. Also, hey, staff, go get a real job instead of helping 70-year-olds win popularity contests. So anyways, Luann, here's the deal. Claire's already forbade me from running for the Senate. I've already openly said I have no business representing the people of South Carolina. I'm ill-equipped. It would be ill-advised. I'm five times better than all of the people that are currently actively considering running. Five times better. And I guess Mark Sanford will throw his hat in the ring here in due time. Hasn't done it yet, but it'll probably be by the time this show airs. You know, the guy who lied to his wife, lied to his kids, lied to all his constituents. Sure, I'll have you represent me. Yeah, that's it. That's it. So I look at this crop of candidates. I'm like, look, I don't lie to my wife. I don't have any DUIs or drug charges. I built a wonderful business. I'm not running because my sister or my brother helped me run. I don't even want the damn job. But if I get 500 calls today, if I get 500 calls on the radio, I'm going to run, Luann.
18: Oh, my gosh, Adam. Okay.
19: If I get 500 calls, I'm going to run because I am so disgusted in this bundle of people who have the audacity to even consider representing me. And I know this is going to piss off some of like my hardline conservative listeners, because they're like, you know, I'm a Ralph Norman guy. What did I just say in that little monologue that ain't 100% accurate? Right? We want the guy with DUIs. We want the guy who spent his entire life doing politics. We want the 70-year-old. Do we want the nepotism sister? Is this what we got? If I get 500 calls, I'll run. I'm not kidding. 843-300-1182. 843-300-1182. And the capitalist pig in me, if I get 499 calls, I'm just sending out 499 books and not running. It's kind of laughable, Luann, but I'm kind of upset about the whole thing. Oh, you want to hear my platform?
18: Yeah, please.
19: Give my number out one more time. 843-300-1182. 843-300-1182. Hey, I wrote this new book. It's called Spend Your Money, Y'all. And the premise of it is, when you get old, you should spend your money and not die the wealthiest person in the cemetery. Now, let me give you my campaign promises. If I represent you in D.C., I'm going to write a book called Stop Spending Money, Y'all.
18: I love it.
19: And the whole premise is going to be, I will not vote for a single thing that is not financed with the revenue that we already collect. Woo-hoo. That seems like a novel idea, right?
18: Yes, it does.
19: Don't spend money you don't have. Fiscal responsibility. And someone right now, some loser, is digging up all the dirt you have on me. Hey, spoiler alert. Spoiler alert. I go to bed at 8 p.m. I don't need your damn money. I don't need any money from you. I don't like any of you. I don't want to go to D.C. and make a name for myself at the Republican bar. I don't even drink anymore, although I did pretty hard earlier in my life. So you might find some pictures of me deep in the cups. But want to know something I didn't do deep in the cups? I didn't cheat on my wife. I didn't womanize. I didn't make any awful decisions which led

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1: On it. I don't need a nickel of your money. And I'll go to D.C. and I'll come back home. And I'll try to raise my family. And the political consultants of the world will call me a pedophile and a womanizer and an alcoholic and a loser. And I'll just put my blinders on and just not hang out with anyone in Washington and vote no on anything that isn't applicable to improving the lives of people in South Carolina. I will not claim to fix traffic. I will not claim to fix flooding. I will not claim to fix the tens of thousands of people moving to South Carolina, because you can't. None of you can. You megalomaniacs. That's all I want, Luann. Will someone run and say what I just said and be able to back it up? Because I don't belong in this race. I do not belong in it. Like you said, Luann, you were like, Adam, you got enough on your plate. You got four kids. Mm-hmm. Yeah. You know, I got enough on my plate, but if I gave one-tenth of my time to this, I would be 10 times better than these people who are considering running. And I know that sounds like megalomaniacal in its own right, but it's just true. And I'm tired of pretending these puppets are going to be like impactful and represent me well in DC. I remember in the last Lindsey Graham election, and I hate to keep kicking on him, but the reason we voted for him, even most conservatives didn't even like him. He would go to Trump rallies and everyone would boo. The reason we voted for him was like, well, he's a really high ranking Senate person and we got him. He's a majority whip or some terminology that like indicates you've spent too much time in Washington. So people were like, I guess we got to vote for Lindsey Graham because he'll chair the finance committee. How about we just stop sending people like that to Washington? Hasn't he been there as our federal deficit has ballooned to like $40 trillion? And now we're like, oh, send his sister. It's embarrassing. It's embarrassing that these are our people that are supposed to represent us well. I wish someone would just come out authentically and be like, hey, I'm not going to be the pill that cures all that ails you, but I will go to Washington. I will vote in your best interest. I won't hang out and party with people. I haven't lied to my wife. I don't have a bunch of drug convictions. Like, give me a squeaky clean background. Give me someone who's based and value-oriented, loves their wife, loves their family, goes to church, has some sort of moral compass. And then give me someone who just kind of stays out of the news and votes in my best interest. Just be based. Just be based. But no, we get this crop. Geriatric people, people who've spent their whole life in Washington, people with DUIs, sisters of people. Like, and I'm looking at the comments. Like, people are already like, yeah, she's my girl. You know, because Lindsey did such a good job. Now I'm going to vote for his sister. I just pissed off everyone. But anyways, if I get 500 phone calls, I'm voting. I'm voting.
2: Running. Do you want me
1: I might
2: to
1: not
2: call?
1: Even vote. I might not vote. If I don't run, I might not vote for any of these people. I can't in good conscience vote for any of these people. Some of you are like, you're a liberal. No, I just don't like dumb stuff. I just don't like looking at dumb things and you telling me, yeah, this is the practical way to behave. These are our candidates. No, I'm opting out. I don't like it. It's silly. The silly exercise you're asking me to join in on. Anyways, if I get 500 calls, I'm running for Senate. 843-300-1182. 843-300-1182. I run a financial planning practice, and I grew it from me, my wife, and my dog to, I don't know how many people are running around here, close to 40 or so. But we are the elephant in the room as it pertains to financial planning for retirees. We do it all, y'all. So not only can we help you with your investments, we have a tax preparation team. You'll notice a lot of financial advisors are like, we can do tax planning with you. It's like, okay, are you going to sign the return? Oh, no, you're going to

0: give me the tax plan that you come up with, which will probably be a Roth IRA conversion where you fudge the numbers up, where you go, if you don't work with me, you're going to pay all this money in taxes, so you better work with me and do this massive Roth conversion. And then you're going to actually go to implement the plan. You're going to have to work with your current tax preparer. And the financial advisor, if they're really good at their job, will like reach out to the tax preparer. And then even if that happens, the tax preparer won't return the financial advisor's email, because most tax preparers work banker's hours or ego enters the equation and they stop communicating. So they're not actually doing your taxes. They're just putting your crap in some software program that lends you to think you're going to pay too much unless you do a Roth conversion. We actually do your taxes for you. The financial advisor and the tax preparer lay hands on your return. They talk about the concept of stacking deductions. They show you every single above the line, itemized credit that you could be taking advantage of. Not a week passes in our office that our tax preparation team isn't finding tens of thousands of dollars that individuals are paying in taxes that they shouldn't be. It could be something as easy as like suffering a penalty for missing a quarterly estimate. And my God, if you own your own small business, like, you got to call us up and show us all the different, and let us show you all the different ways you could be avoiding taxes legally. That's the other thing about these useless candidates. They all like claim to understand taxes and like, I'm not going to tax your dollars. They don't even understand the progressive income tax code. You're like a 20-year-old marching around Marion Square complaining about taxing the corporations, and you've never even filed a tax return because you're a dependent on your mommy and daddy's return. Don't talk to me about taxes unless you understand the code. Just another knock on our current crop of candidates. So anyways, we could do your taxes for you. We also have an estate planner on staff, so they could do your wills and your trusts. And we could help you with your health care if you're under 65. How does Obamacare work? There's the other thing. Like, none of you even understand how Obamacare works, and you're representing me in D.C. You have your sound bites that you regurgitate from Fox News or your, like, conservative podcast. You don't even understand how the subsidization program of Obamacare works. I told Julia, we do a podcast, and I used to interview politicians. Luann, I go, no more politicians. I'm done with them.
1: Oh, really?
0: They're teats on a bull, Luann.
1: However, you might be one.
0: I tell you what, have me on your podcast if I run for the Senate. I'll just tell you how it is. I'll shoot it straight. I'm entitled to not have an opinion on that. I don't even know what you're talking about. Instead of like putting on the polished politician routine. Oh, you see, my whole objective, my whole campaign promise is to go to Washington and not vote for that racks up any federal debt. That's it. I have no intentions on making a name for myself or making friends with other politicians. Also, I have enough money to self-finance my own campaign. Like, I don't need any of your freaking money. Some corporation or like AIPAC is going to ask, like, oh, here's some money if you vote for more wars in Israel. No, I'm good. I'm good. In fact, if it were up to me, I would just stay in my little bubble that is Daniel Island and never even go to D.C. I don't even want to get on an airplane to go up there. Hang out with all the freaking slime monsters. I don't think I've ever called someone a slime monster before.
1: It's a new one.
0: Good word for them, though, you know? Even the ones I like, I don't like, really, you know? Anyways, if I get 500 calls, I'm running, y'all. 843-300-1182. 843-300-1182. If I don't get 500 calls, I'm going to give my book to all of you. I got a brand new book out. It's called Spend Your Money, Y'all. And I was going to say, your guide. Don't be the wealthiest person in the cemetery. Spend your money, y'all. Don't be the wealthiest person in the cemetery. I got another book somewhere, too. Here it is. Retire, y'all. Your guide to retiring in the state of South Carolina. You think the guy knows a little bit about retiring in the state of South Carolina, who wrote the first and only book ever penned about retiring in the state of South Carolina? I want to vote for a believable person. I want to vote for someone I'm like, yeah. That guy has their act together. You ever encounter someone, Luann, you're like, wow, they were really smart and mm-hmm. kind and compassionate.
1: Yes.
0: And they really have their stuff put together. Mm-hmm. I am none of those things. But I am one thing. I believe I'm pretty darn honest, and I'll shoot you straight. And I ain't getting that from any of those people. Like, The only positive feedback I get, they're like, Adam, you lost me on that last monologue. Adam, you said something that was disappointing to me on this one. But people go, you are who you are. There's no act. So if I get 500 calls, I'm gonna run. I'm not kidding, Luann.
1: Believe ya.
0: 843-300-1182. 843-300-1182. What a despicable group of people who are throwing their hat in the ring to represent me. And I'm saying this like I'm almost mudslinging. I would say it's beyond almost. I am mudslinging. But I have nothing to say to these people. Like, I have no, like, back and forth banter that I would engage with. Like, you know, Nancy Mace has already said she's not running. She's kind of the queen of, like, cutting people down by the knees and saying stuff. Like, I'm not interested in yucking it up with Ralph Norman. Like, isn't that elder abuse? If I just started, like, dunking on Ralph Norman, who's going to be into that? Like, the young 43-year-old successful businessman dunking on a 71-year-old guy? Like, ugh. Or Darlene Graham? Like, hey, I don't... Like, what do you say to her? Hey, Darlene, what is your campaign promises? I don't know. My brother just died. I decided to run. Okay. So we should anoint you to, like, the second or third highest office in the state of South Carolina, right? I mean, maybe it's the first. I don't know what the pecking order of what people want to be. Maybe governor is number one. I don't even care. I don't want any of them. But I'm willing to do it purely because I look at this crop of candidates and it leaves a tremendous amount to be desired. And by all means, call me up. 843-300-1182, 843-300-1182, and tell me where my read is wrong on any of these people. Tell me, like, oh, dude, you didn't give him a fair shake. Oh, he deserves more of your attention. You should have him on your podcast. I guess I'll have him on my podcast. I don't want to, because they're going to talk about how they're going to fix the roads. Just stop. Which isn't to say we're going to go up there and, like, not try to help. But, like, why is your solution to help always paired up with some pork for California or some law that's going to get anointed in a different part of the country? Like, it's just, we're all sick of it. We're all sick of it. And some like a hardline, you know, lifetime conservative person who has the candidates over to their living room to raise money for them is going to be like, well, you don't have any experience. Oh, yeah. What about John Ossoff in Georgia? Who's probably going to run for president, who never had a job? What about this Mondami character who's capturing all the headlines up in New York City, who's never had a job? Here he is preaching to me behind George Washington's desk. A Muslim from Uganda is telling me what it means to be an American. Thank goodness, Mondami. Just who I needed to hear from on 4th of July, Independence Day. I want to hear from a Muslim from Uganda who's never had a job. They could teach me how to be an American, a good American. Or Alexandria Ocasio-Cortez. Marjorie Taylor Greene operated a P90X facility or something. What is that called? CrossFit? She's doing CrossFit. And then she represents us in the House of Representatives. These people are megalomaniacs. They're insane. None of them ever apologize. None of them show their warts. None of them admit to fault. They only admit to fault when they're caught red-handed doing something despicable. Mark Sanford runs off on the Appalachian Trail with his Latin lover. He gets caught red-handed. He's like, oh, I had an indiscretion. I made a bad judgment call. No, you didn't. You just got caught. You wanted to go on the Appalachian Trail with your Latin lover. You just got caught. So now you need to walk it back. I'm going to go to therapy and think long and hard about my bad decisions. Here's an idea. Don't make the bad decision the first time around. I talk to my clients sometimes, Luann, and I'm like, oh, man, I love Dave Ramsey. And some of them are like, I'm just like Dave Ramsey, but I didn't go bankrupt the first time around.
1: Mm-hmm.
0: And I'm like, you got a point there. You know, right. Like, what about living a proper life where you don't screw up the first time? That's called judgment. That's the majority of Americans. the majority of the Americans that I get to sit with in my office who've accumulated $1 million, don't have a DUI, didn't spend their entire life working for the government, haven't ran for office 3 times, aren't looking for a job for 6 years at the age of 70, and didn't step into a job because their brother or sister died. There you go. Nuff said. The majority of people that I get to help who've got their taste in our country have nothing in common with the people who are trying to represent me in Washington. Full stop. End. And it's like, oh, well, life's a Disney movie. Everyone deserves a second chance. Disney movies are Disney movies. I watch Disney movies for entertainment. When I need someone I can trust and count on, I don't want someone who's pulled themselves up by the bootstraps from the gutter. I want the person who avoided the gutter the first time. I want the person who didn't get a DUI. I want the person who's had a real job, who doesn't run for office every 2 years, who isn't in their late 70s, who didn't take on the responsibility because their sibling died. And these are the candidates that we get to vote for. Y'all, if I get 500 calls, I'm running. I'm running for Senate. You heard it here first on Retire Y'all Radio. If I get 500 calls, I'm going to run. 843-300-1182. 843-300-1182. And all my clients are like, Adam, please don't run. I need you to manage my money. This place runs better without me. Here's the other thing, too. I'd probably just continue to run the company. Because you don't know how busy I'm going to be in Washington? I vote no. I vote no. I vote no. I will only vote yes if you shrink everything. None of it. I want none of it. Because guess what? That's what the majority of Americans want, too. What do you think? We were voting for Lindsey Graham because he had our best interest? 10 trips to Israel in the last 2 years? 10 trips to Ukraine in the last 2 years? How much of what's going on in Israel and Ukraine is really serving the people of South Carolina? Enough. Get out of all these places. Bring our military back home, protect our borders, protect our schools and churches. Stop spending exorbitant amounts of money making bombs that go boom. We've got a white-hot American economy. Protect it, export it, and that's it. That's it. Shrink the darn government. It's a lot more complex than that. Oh, is it? It's a lot more complex than that? Please enlighten me. Enlighten me to how complex it is that we need to anoint Lindsey Graham's sister. We're just going to take a sister and put her in there. It's really complex. Some business guy like you wouldn't be able to do it. But Lindsey Graham's sister, by all means. 70-year-old guy? Absolutely. Lifetime lawyer? Lifetime politician? That's our guy. Couple DUIs, cocaine possession arrest? Yeah, that's the guy to do it. What an embarrassing group of people. Can we just get a business person to come out of the woodwork and throw their hat in the ring? Who, like, has managed a P&L, has made payroll, has grown something or built something, has some kids, doesn't cheat on his wife, goes to church? Give me that. Just give me that product. That product walks amongst us, Luann. There's probably 300 possible people in Charleston. 300 is a gross underestimate. There's probably thousands of people who fit that bill. You want to know why they don't want to run? Because they don't want to be called a pedophile, a womanizer, an alcoholic. Remember what they did to Brett Kavanaugh?
1: Yes.
0: They're like, oh, yeah, he raped someone when he was 14. He's got to sit there and, like, aww, get grilled by Congress about how he's a rapist in front of his kids. Like,
1: right. Terrible.
0: That was probably Lindsey Graham's greatest hit, yeah, when he, like, he right, went white hot mad at mm-hmm, everyone else for playing politics right, to such a dirty degree.
1: Right.
0: On Brett Kavanaugh. All right, I got to take a break. Call my office up. Get my books in the mail. Be one of the 500 callers who damn me to a life of hell in politics. If you're one of the 500 people who call and get me to run for Senate, I'm going to give my wife your number and have her come at you like a darn spider monkey. Because she's like, don't do it, Adam. Don't do it. I'll do it. If the people speak, I'll do it, Luann. 843-300-1182, 843-300-1182. If I get 500 calls, I'm going to run for Senate. If I don't get 500 calls, I'm going to give a crap load of my books away because I'm a capitalist pig. Sue-wee. God bless America. God bless South Carolina. I'll be right back.
1: We'll be right back with a lot more from Adam. This is Retirel Radio.
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4: Proverbs 13:22 reads, "A good man leaves an inheritance for their children's children." This is something that I think about often in terms of my own planning with individual families, because I look back on my relationship with my grandfather, whom I was his child's child. And I think about the impact that he had on my life. And it's a challenge to me for families in front of me to say, hey, what is it that you want to instill? Not all of us have grandchildren, but what is it that you want to instill in the circle around you? I can quote John Maxwell with this, where he says, "Do your giving while you're living so you're knowing where it's going." Now, that may mean, I mean, in his mind, that was some charitable giving of finances, which it could be that, it could be giving of our finances, but in my opinion, it's also a giving of time, because my grandfather, Buddy, he left me with such an imprint of these philosophies that stay with me today that I think are being lost in today's culture, where he taught me the value of working hard and having a budget and loving the country. Some of these things are being lost in today's world. So my challenge to you is to think about that. If we're going to talk about leaving an inheritance to our children's children, what is it that we want to instill in these next generations? More is caught than taught. We can talk about it all we want about, hey, these children, these younger generations are entitled and this, that, and the other. But how do we demonstrate with our actions to these younger people that are around us, whether it's our own children, or those around us in our community? So think about, what does that actually mean for you? Thank you.
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1: Hi there, Luann Fulmer here with Adam Curran. And oh my gosh, Adam's running for senator. So the phones are ringing off the hook already, Adam. I haven't even had a chance to call.
0: I'm not running unless I get 500 calls, because my wife has already forbade it. And let me tell you how big of a Puritan I am. This will probably be like the first time I ever like went against the will of my wife. Because prototypically, want to know why? Because she's smarter than me. Too smart to run for any sort of political office. And she said, "You are not doing it. No way in heck are you doing it." And she's right, because I am not the right man for the job. I don't think of myself of having reached a full enough potential to represent the people of South Carolina. You know what that's called, Luann?
1: What?
0: That's called humility.
1: Yeah.
0: That's called like someone who's trying to self-actualize. Even with all of that said, I think I am twice as good as every other person that's running in this race. It's embarrassing. It's embarrassing. We've talked about it. Mark Lynch, I'm sure you're a wonderful dude. You got two DUIs and a possession of cocaine charge. Right around the first DUI, you have negated your ability to represent me in Washington. I'm sorry. I'm not all for second chances. I think you should have got it right the first time. Russell Fry, I've heard wonderful things about you. I like what you did in South Carolina, the guns and no abortion. Like, that's good. I'm singing from a similar hymnal, but you haven't built anything. There, you haven't built anything. You practiced law for like 3 or 4 years and you immediately went to politics. I don't want someone who spent their whole life in politics representing me. Duke Buckner, you just keep running for stuff. You've ran 3 years, like the last 3 elections I've seen you. And I shook your hand once and Everyone told me you got to meet Duke. He's so conservative. He's a good guy. He's well-spoken. He can recite scripture. That's cool. But you just keep running for stuff. Why do you keep running for stuff? Ralph Norman, you need to retire to a 55 and older community. You need to focus your time, energy, and efforts on lowering your handicap, whistling at birds, and yelling and scaring kids whose ball fall in your front yard. You're in your 70s. You're asking for a six-year job. Darlene Graham, I'm very sorry your brother died, but that does not give you grounds to represent me and my family in Washington. And I don't give a crap about the political machine that Lindsey Graham built. I'm in an active thread right now. Mm-hmm. Well, Darlene Graham has her Lindsey's team that she needs. I don't give a crap about Lindsey Graham's staff. Tell them to get a real job like the rest of us. I didn't vote for Lindsey Graham's staff to continue to just live in Washington and represent me indefinitely. This crop of candidates is embarrassing. I don't know who else is going to throw their hat in the ring. God, I hope someone does. But if no one else does, and I get 500 calls on this radio show, I'm going to do it. I'm going to do it because I'm better than all these people. Like, sincerely in my heart. And this isn't a political campaign speech because I hate politics. I'd go to Washington. I would go to no cocktail parties. I'd vote no on everything. I'd come back home and be a freaking father to my kids and a good husband. That's it. I don't want to make a name for myself. I don't want to hang out with any of these people. Nope. I don't need your money. I don't need your freaking pork or your position. I have more money than I could spend in three lifetimes. There. That's my campaign promise. I won't hang out with anyone. I'll be a recluse in my little apartment. I'll probably just sleep in my office to save money. Even though I have more than enough money, I could probably stay at the Ritz if I felt like it, but I would just hide from everyone and vote no on everything. There. If you think I would be a good representative of you, and if I get 500 calls, I'm going to run 843-300-1182, 843-300-1182. Next segment, I'm going to talk about something I'm uniquely qualified to talk about, but I'm uniquely qualified to be the state senator as it pertains to the people that are running. But I am very, very qualified to talk about money. And I got some good stuff on the other side of this break. Stay with us, y'all.
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0: 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Retire Y'all is my first book. This book is specifically for people who are looking to retire in the state of South Carolina. It's the first and only book ever penned about retiring in the great state of South Carolina. So you should call us up or go to our website and get that in the mail for free. But Spend Your Money, Y'all. After having done this for about 20 years now, I've bore witness to thousands and thousands of people at my planning table. And there's an overarching theme that I kept seeing. And if you watch Wall Street, Madison Avenue commercials, there's always the scary music. There's always like the baby boomer wincing, looking at a statement. There's worry in their eyes. It's always kind of fear, uncertainty, doubt. If you don't buy our annuity, you're going to run out of income. If you don't work with our financial people, Wall Street's going to screw you and you're going to be broke. There's always this vibe that gets disseminated by the marketing agencies that looms over retirees. And because of that, what's happening is people who are conscious of what's going on in the world, who pay attention to the news and TV. I don't know if the TV even has news anymore, but people who care about their money fall victim to all the fear, uncertainty, and doubt, and it lends itself to them pecking at their money like chickens. They don't pull money out of their portfolio. They don't enjoy the money that they set aside specifically for the enjoyment use case, if that makes a lick of sense. It does to me. I see it every day. When you were feeding your 401k, when you were paying your mortgage off, when you were stashing money aside, why were you doing that? You were doing that so when you got old and gray and when you got to retire, you got to live abundantly. You got to check items off your bucket list. All the while, what's happening is people delay instant gratification. They feed the 401k. They drive cars till the wheels fall off. They wear clothes that are 20 years old. They are frugal. They're austere. And then they get in their 60s and their 70s, and they amassed a tremendous amount of wealth, millions of dollars, hundreds of thousands of dollars. And then they put together reasons why they can't enjoy it. They peck at their money like chickens. And then here's what happens. Hate to see all doom and gloomy in my own right, but you get dealt a diagnosis. Your health, your energy begins to fade. Or you're caring for an older parent, or you've got a kid that needs your help. Or God forbid, all of you with geriatric dogs. I carried a golden retriever up and down stairs for 3 years and watched it. I won't even get into what I watched it do, but so I get it. So you peck at your money like chickens, then you can't spend it. You can't spend it because you got a doctor's appointment in 2 weeks. Or you just don't feel like getting on an airplane that flies over the Atlantic Ocean. Or the idea of getting in an RV and seeing all the national parks, God, that would be too much on these old bones. That's what I see. That's what I've gotten to see. So that's why we wrote the book, Spend Your Money, Y'all. I want to give you one little nugget of wisdom, one little oomph to get you spending a little bit more. Change your relationship with your portfolio, where it's no longer the fine china. Look, but don't touch. We don't use that. It sits over there in that cabinet where your money turns into a pipeline. Each and every month, you get blessed with dividends, income from your IRA, excess surplus income that you have permission to spend, knowing darn well that it's a sustainable amount of money that's hitting your bank account. And each and every month, you're going to get another payment. And regardless of what happens with the market, if it pops, if it drops, what happens in the Strait of Hormuz or interest rates or Ukraine, you know with certainty that you have a portion of your money in things that are going to be stable and secure, portion of your money in dividend-producing investments, portion of your money in growth-oriented investments. You ought to own the semiconductors. You ought to own SpaceX. You ought to own AI. But you shouldn't bet the farm on it. Your retirement shouldn't be contingent on them going up and to the right. So get my book in the mail, Spend Your Money, Y'all, or Retire, Y'all, Your Guide to Retiring in the State of South Carolina. 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
8: From ABC News, I'm Mike Dabosky. Republican Susan Collins has a new challenger in this fall's Senate midterm. Troy Jackson officially accepting Maine Democrats' nomination today, taking over from the embattled former candidate Graham Plattner. Jackson's a former state lawmaker and fifth-generation logger. He spoke at today's convention saying he can pick up on Democrats' momentum in the state.
9: And it belongs to every person who's working more and more for less and less, while billionaires and corporations cut the line in front of them. That is the movement that we are here to carry forward.
8: President Donald Trump met with top advisors behind closed doors yesterday, discussing how to proceed with Iran. On the table, significantly expanding military action against the country if Iran doesn't come to the table for peace negotiations.
10: Is there any sort of back and forth that would lead to some sort of a deal? That's been the question for months now, at least publicly. Neither side really shows any sort of willingness to come to an agreement that would satisfy either side's red line. So it's kind of a stalemate at the moment. And when you're talking about a stalemate, you're talking about increased military activity, then I think you're talking about the likelihood of intensification of this conflict continuing to rise.
8: ABC's Matt Rivers reporting from Amman, Jordan. Cyclosporiasis cases are growing across the country. ABC's Andrew Dimbert says the CDC is now adding more states to the list of those impacted by the outbreak.
11: The outbreak epicenter linked to shredded lettuce from Mexico served at Taco Bell is now expanding. Four states were added, making it a total of nine. Most of those cases, more than 8,000, are in Michigan, and there have been about 160 hospitalizations. No one has died. The lettuce was distributed by Taylor Farms and sourced from central Mexico. Late Friday, Taylor Farms announcing it had suspended all production from that region.
8: And at least one person has died in Spain in connection with the wildfires there. You're listening to ABC News.
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15: 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We are glad to be back in the studio. Mortgage interest rates are hitting a 6.75 on average, 30-year fixed right now, 15-year hovering around 6.2, FHA 6.32 average. And your jumbos, just under 7% at 6.87. Some of the ARMs out there, adjustable rate mortgages, 7-year, 5 years in the mid-sixes still. And 30-year VA, similar to FHA at 6.34. Interest rates have not been the talk of the town. It has been the price concessions is the new rate cut. And we're going to start to show off with some of the market knowledge that has come out of this. Over 46% of sellers paid a concession last month, meaning cost towards the buyer's incentive to purchase. So if you're making an offer in a house, the Carolinas in particular, draw your attention, was over 70% of offers had seller concessions last month. Unreal statistic if you think about it. A lot of people will take a 0.25% rate, like, oh, I want to be, well, let's make it even bigger. Let's say the interest rate, I hate 6.75. I'd rather be at 6. It would be, I'd be fine. I'd buy now kind of attitude. And I understand that. But when you look at a loan that is now in the buyer's piece to be able to get additional credits for them, you know, this monthly fee, we're going to put that in comparison to the actual gain most sellers are getting. And I've seen several contracts coming across. Seems to be kind of a round number, you know, around a $400,000 purchase price. A lot of sellers are paying about $10,000 in closing costs. Doesn't mean you'll get it on that deal. Doesn't mean every deal works that way. But it is worth checking on and seeing how you come out. We're going to break down the numbers on seller concessions as the new rate cut when we come right back.

0: our number, 877-381-3811, 877-381-3811 on this beautiful Friday. Every day is beautiful if you're alive, isn't it? If you're alive and healthy anyway. Well, that's how I try and look at the world. Not easy all the time, but nonetheless, here we be. You know, as I was thinking before we came on the air here, isn't it odd? Isn't it odd that you have individuals like Trader Tucker Carlson, who, by the way, is a nobody. Now he's a loser. He's a nothing. He's irrelevant. But nonetheless, I want to use him as a foil, who just relentlessly keeps personally and viciously and vilely attacking the president. And, of course, he's one of the leading anti-Semites, Jew haters out there as well. One of the leading lovers of fascists like Putin, of Islamic terrorists like the Qataris that fund Islamic terrorism. I've concluded, at least in my personal assessment, my personal opinion, that he's mentally ill. What else explains such a perverse mentality? And yet there are people close to the President of the United States, very close to the President of the United States, who refuse to denounce Traitor Tucker Carlson. In fact, some of them still consider him a friend. Is that not weird, Mr. Producer? It's so weird. You've got people in the war room who are still friends with Tucker Carlson. You've got people in high positions who are still friends with Traitor Tucker Carlson. You've got blood still friends with Traitor Tucker Carlson. What does all that mean? It's so strange. Now, keep something in mind. I'm not talking about somebody who may have a disagreement here and there with the president and politely and civilly and legitimately raise it. It's the nature of free speech, nature of our country. It's the nature of MAGA. I'm talking of people who are personally and viciously attacking Donald Trump, stabbing him in the back, calling him all kinds of names, accusing him of all kinds of conspiracies and so forth. People like Traitor Tucker Carlson. So how does one remain close to the president and yet close to Traitor Tucker Carlson? I find it bizarre. Truly bizarre. And I think at some point, such individuals will be called on the carpet. It can't go on forever. It's just too ludicrous and too obvious, in my humble opinion. You know, again, it's one thing to have a disagreement with the president and politely say so, and understand that the president is one of the greatest presidents of all time, regardless of whether you have a disagreement or not. I feel that way. You feel that way. We've talked about this many times. But again, to try and sabotage the president, to character assassinate the president, to smear the president, to try and undermine the president, badmouth the president, and not once, twice, but constantly, I do not understand how people who are literally close to the president don't call that out, don't challenge that. I want to move on to this word globalist. Globalist is a word that's thrown around by globalists. Have you noticed that too, Mr. Producer? We have individuals who are constantly cutting business deals with other individuals who are foreigners, some of whom run foreign countries, some of whom report to individuals who run foreign companies, some of whom receive foreign investment, and they call everybody else a globalist. Now, this whole thing about foreign investment, and so it's very strange to me. I don't have any foreign investments. I don't have any funds where people have foreign investments in my funds. I don't have any foreign money coming to me in any way whatsoever. Nor do I pay money into any foreign entity whatsoever. And yet, for other people, it's routine business. Routine business. And then I find some of these people going around calling other people globalists. Globalists. Globalists? Seriously? People who have business arrangements and associations and ties to foreign governments, to foreign leaders, to foreign businessmen and foreign businesses, running around telling other people that they're globalists? Seriously? How absurd is that? How crazy is that? Globalist. No. Words have meaning. And being a wordsmith myself, I look at these things, you know. I think about these things. I just find it very odd. Very odd. The establishment. It's another word. You're listening to the radio host that was the first to distinguish between the conservative movement and the establishment. And I remember when I did it over 20 years ago, we had some of our friends who were saying things like, what does he mean by establishment? I was taking on Boehner at one point, Paul Ryan, always Mitch McConnell, that sort of thing. Said the establishment, the Republican establishment. You know, we conservatives have challenged the establishment long before there was a MAGA movement. And many conservatives and Tea Party activists are MAGA now. But we were taking on the establishment when we backed Reagan in the 76 primary and the 80 primary. And, of course, for the general election, Reagan was taking on the establishment. And we were backing the establishment with various candidates on this program, one after another. The Tea Party was taking on the establishment. Of course, we were all part of the Tea Party, something I'm very, very proud of. We took on the establishment. Ted Cruz takes on the establishment, even though some people don't like him, but a lot of people love him. I think he's terrific. As was Donald Trump taking on the establishment. So, if you raise questions, if you raise questions about individuals in politics who are taking rather perverse and odd positions on government involvement in economic activity, if you reject the market system and you're talking like a left winger or a socialist about wanting government involvement in so many aspects of our society and our lives, how is it that people who raise questions about that are the establishment? Now, people who raise questions about that are the same people who were in the Tea Party, the same people who were in the Reagan Revolution, the same people who backed Cruz, and the same people who backed Donald Trump. Not the establishment. And so I find people perversely using these words intentionally, perversely but intentionally, to confound and confuse. To confound and confuse. But you and I, we're not confounded and we're not confused. I've written books, many, on these topics. We've talked about these topics for a quarter of a century, long before some of these individuals were ever in the public arena, were ever making statements in the public arena. We're going to have fun with this as time goes on. Lots of fun. We're going to have fun with this, the lead up to the midterm elections and the lead up to the 2028 general election through the primaries. We're going to have a lot of fun with this. We are going to dissect it. We are going to get into it. And we are going to challenge it. Because that's what we do here. That's the great nature of conservative talk radio. There's really only a relative few of us left but you're listening to me, and I'm very proud of it. We'll be right back.
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1: Found new ideas. That idea is as old as Judaism and Christianity. Ideas as old as the Enlightenment. It's about the application, implementation, execution of these beliefs, values, and principles. If by that we mean new ideas, that's fine. But that's not what they meant. So when we have people who come into politics, many newly come into politics, relatively so, and they claim some great new ideas. You know, government needs to intervene on behalf of the common good. It's not a new idea. It's an old idea. In fact, human history is filled with governments of one form or another interfering with private life and individuals and so forth and so on. Always, at least in democracies, or something akin to it, said to be on behalf of the people. Isn't that part of the problem we have with the Democrats and the left? If you look at your Constitution and the way it's written and the way it's conceived, it's not about the idea that government needs to interfere for the people. It's about we need a government that, in fact, reflects the will of the people and protects the civil society. That's what it's about. Anybody can write a document about government interfering with this side or the other for the people. There's nothing new about it. It's as old as government. It's as old as mankind. The idea that these masterminds know so much that they can deliver for the people. I always find this interesting. I'll tell you what I mean. When gas prices go up, or electricity prices go up, energy costs go up, it's typically because of government. The lack of drilling, the lack of infrastructure, the government blocking drilling, the government not allowing the kind of infrastructure the private sector wants to build, whether it's pipelines or whether it's electrical, you know, wires and so forth and so on. And so the government creates the issue, creates the problem, creates the shortages and the increase in prices. But then only the government can fix it, you see. At least that's what they say. We've had experiments recently in Chile about 20, 30 years ago, in Argentina today, under a great president there, where they understood. And Chile, of course, has been now taken over by the socialists again. But they understood that capitalism works. Capitalism is nothing but voluntary commerce. Less tax, less regulations. Less government. Less government. The notion that less government or a freer government needs to be more intrusive, needs to be more coercive, so that people can succeed is nonsense. It's simply nonsense. The problem with masterminds making this decision applies whether they're making it in small ways or large ways. Plus, you create a precedent where politicians who get elected to office now think that they're smarter than everybody else, they're more capable than everybody else, even though many of them haven't done a damn thing. And now we conservatives have created a precedent for the left to interfere even more. To interfere even more. I'm not saying I support anarchy or radical libertarianism. That's not what the Constitution provides. That's not what federalism provides. We have local, state, and federal governments. But there is

0: As Alexis de Tocqueville pointed out, as James Madison repeated, there is a circle of liberty around the individual, the sovereign individual, that is not to be molested, that is not to be pierced. I'll be right back.
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4: ABC News, I'm Mike Dabusky. Today, Maine Democrats officially nominated Troy Jackson to replace Graham Plattner as their candidate in this fall's Senate midterm. Jackson is a former state lawmaker who supported Plattner before Plattner suspended his campaign amidst a series of sex scandals. Wildfires are raging across southern Europe, with now more than 250,000 people under evacuation orders. ABC's Marcus Moore.
5: In France, more than 50,000 acres have burned so far, doubling in size in just a day. The biggest fire burns towards Bordeaux. Smoke already seen over the city, as residents and tourists across the popular vacation region have been forced to flee.
6: There's nowhere to go. The roads are shut. The police told me to stay.
5: Tennessean Rebecca Pappen and her two children on vacation in nearby Biscarrosa. Fast-moving flames made it too dangerous for them to leave.
4: And at least one person was killed in Spain on account of the fires. This is ABC News.
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1: So I look forward. I'm excited, motivated to engage in a debate over conservatism versus whatever else some of these people come up with. National conservatism, nationalism, populism. Let's do it. Let's have this debate, because we're going to have it. And I'm excited about it. We're going to engage here. And then you and I will determine who nominees will be and who it is that we will support and so forth and so on. The idea that we need more centralized government is crazy. In fact, the government has its hand full to begin with, doesn't it? With all the fraud that's taking place, the GAO came out recently with hundreds of billions of dollars in fraud. We know Musk and Doge came up with evidence of hundreds of billions of dollars in fraud. Exactly what is it that the government can do for us rather than to us? How many more experiments do we need in one form or another? Why is it that one generation after another thinks that they can reinvent the wheel when they can't? How about just doing what you need to do to ensure a safe, prosperous, and free society? They always treat these people, you and me, Mr. and Mrs. America, the American people, as if they're doing us a favor. As if they can do for us what we can't do for ourselves. We're not liberals. We're not on the dole. That's not what we believe. That's not what we believe. If the government would get out of the way, the price of gasoline would be much less. The price of electricity would be much less. And I'm talking about government at the federal and state and local level. Just think about it. You know, there is an example of this. It's called Florida. People are moving into Florida in waves. The population here has exploded. It's now much larger than New York. They have 2.5 million more people than New York, Mr. Producer. And their budget's half the size of New York's budget. Think about that. And New York City's budget is about the same as the entire state of Florida. And yet, what are we missing in Florida? Nothing. People seem happier in Florida than they do in New York. They're safer in Florida than they are in New York. And it's not because of the physical location. It's because of who runs what state. And let me tell you something. We're going to miss it when DeSantis isn't the governor anymore. I'm not putting down anybody. I'm just making the point that this man has been exceptional. Which is why some of the big government Republicans don't like him and don't want him. He also is Mr. Clean. There's no corruption. There's no ties to foreign governments and foreign investments. Nobody made DeSantis. No billionaire took him under his wing. You understand what I'm saying? And look, we had a good governor before DeSantis, Rick Scott. I'm a big fan of Rick Scott. He's a great governor, too. DeSantis, though, has rewritten the book completely, as far as I'm concerned. Again, not a put-down of anybody, just a recognition of DeSantis. There's simply no question about it. Even the president has moved his residence officially to Florida, as have most of the members of his family. Why? Because it's the best-run state in the country, that's why. Again, I'm not putting down other governors who may be doing a superb job. I'm just telling you the truth. And why is it that retired cops are moving to Florida? Why is it that large numbers of the Jewish community are moving out of New York and they're moving into Florida? It's called freedom. Freedom. We don't need to theorize about it. We don't need to even philosophize about it. It's here right now. You know, the great thing about Florida, you can go to bed at night, not worry that the government's going to do something to you, not look over your shoulder and so forth, and worry, what are they going to do next? What are they going to do next? You got to worry about that in New York City and in New York. You have to worry about that in California. You have to worry about it, really, in many places all over the country. You don't have to worry about that here. You just don't. It's why Rush moved here. It's why Hannity moved here. It's why I moved here. It's why Bongino moved here. And I'm sure there's many others. I just can't remember them all. And we all lived in other states. And all became residents of Florida. Yes, obviously, because they don't have a state income tax, but much more than that. It's the entire environment here. The entire environment here. It's just different. It's so pro-American. It's so pro-capitalism. So rather than go on and talk about we need more government intervention, wise intervention, of course, don't you know? Smart intervention, don't you know? Because people keep thinking that they can invent a new philosophy. They're not inventing a new philosophy. They're regurgitating an old one, and they're trying to put a happy face on it. There are plenty of states in this country, plenty of localities in this country. If you want government intervention, you have it. Up the wazoo. Enjoy. If that's what you want to do. If that's what you want to do. But if you think, as a Republican running for the House or the Senate or even President, that's some kind of a quasi-socialist agenda, some kind of a quasi-interventionist centralization mindset is going to win the day, I think you're dead wrong. I think you're dead wrong. That's just not going to happen. You may win the Republican primary. You're not going to win the presidency. It's just not going to happen, in my view. Several years ago, I was calling Bernie Sanders and AOC Marxists. Marxists. This is when everybody on TV and radio were afraid to use the word. They were using progressive. And then they started to use the word socialist. Misapplied it, but nonetheless. I said, no. They're Marxists. Marxists. And I wrote a book called American Marxism, which only sold about 1.4 million copies. The biggest book of the year. Nonfiction. And, of course, all my books, the biggest conservative books, really, in a generation. That's thanks to you. American Marxism. And so now people are more willing to use the word Marxism, communism, totalitarianism when it comes to the left, the Democrat Party. And now these true reds, these real communists. I can remember AOC was offended by me, but she was afraid to call me out by name. She will never come on the show. None of these people do. You know, we have podcasters desperately trying to get on the show. I have no interest in them. None. And I'm asked constantly to go on other shows. I don't. Here and there, but not much. So AOC was offended. She said, yeah, I'm being called a communist or a Marxist out there. I said, yes, you are, because you are. Well, here she is on Capitol Hill yesterday, and she was confronted. Cut one, go.
2: One of your platform has also getting rid of the Supreme Court and getting rid of the presidency and restructuring
3: They're
2: the government.
3: They're having a party, aren't they, over there? They're having a blast. They're having a good time.
2: What do you think about the DSA, Supreme Court reform?
4: One of your colleagues tells me DSA is a communist organization. What do you make of that? How those words are used interchangeably.
3: I just don't care. I think these folks call everyone they don't like a communist. I think that America is a free country. You know, they're out here palling around with whoever they want to pal around with. So what? Like, people can do what they want. I'm not here to be the belief police around here.
1: Now, that's interesting. That's like incoherent. That's a complete disconnect. She's not even responding, is she, Rich? We know people can do whatever they want. They can pal around with whatever they want. And this is going to be her problem if she seeks higher office. Not in New York. I'm talking about if she seeks the presidency. She's going to have to distance herself from these communists. They're self-identified communists. Self-identified communists. Some of them are self-identified Islamists. Now, the idea that Hassan Puker, a.k.a. Piker, just endorsed her for president in 2028, this is the baggage she's going to have to carry around. Because as more people learn who Hassan Puker is, because the vast majority of the American people have no idea who I'm talking about, they will soon learn that this is the kind of person who endorses AOC. But AOC is not much different. She doesn't go out there and talk about how she loves Mao, he was the greatest human being ever to walk the face of the earth, that sort of thing. But she comes out of this whole Marxist milieu. Absolutely, 100%. And she's not going to be able to hide from it. The media will try and help her. They're going to try and mainstream this extremism and radicalism. They're going to try and dumb it down. And they're going to try and turn on you and me, certainly me, and talk about how we're misapplying names and how she's really quite typical of your liberal Democrat and so forth and so on. So we're going to have to contend with that. We're going to have to contend with her changing words, changing who she is, changing what she's been. And we're going to have to contend with so-called Republicans, so-called conservatives, who are really something other than that, who believe in sort of quasi-socialism when it comes to our economic activity, and who also challenge our institutions rather than seek to strengthen them. I'll be right back.
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9: What do you do in the rest of your life? If your answer to this question can't be anything else but loving her, congratulations. This is Barry from Barry's Jewelers, and if you're lucky enough to have found her, the hardest part is over. Finding that perfect diamond at Barry's is easy. So go ahead and ask her, what do you do in the rest of your life? If she answers spending it with you, visit us at Barry's Jewelers. Diamonds are what we know best. So now that you've found her, find Barry's Jewelers where dreams really do come true.
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